0: running back. They're going to hand it to him off the left side. Bears are all over the backfield. Jacoby Show got there first. Aston Williams joins him. Meet me at the running back, and a loss on the play of two back to the 49. So they were in Bear territory momentarily, but now they will back them up, and we've got an injured player, I think, yes, for the Bears.
1: Yeah, I can't tell who it is yet, so we'll wait and get them up off the field. But, yeah, that was a great job by the Bears. Obviously, they knew the moment that Spain was getting the ball, they collapsed on top of them. That Redhawks tried to go quick there, Justin. They had a little success with it. Curl route to the receiver, had him open in zone coverage. So they're finding a little momentum in their own territory. Bears getting a nice stop here at midfield, though hopefully stalling that momentum on this drive.
0: So we can figure out who's down on the field for the Bears. Coach Brown's out chatting with him. Dave Strickland, and got the doc out there, looks like, too. Coach Fodio, strength and conditioning coach out there also, under the offering some watchful eyes there. Let's see here. It's like a, that's Jacoby Shell.
1: Yeah.
0: That would be a big blow if the Bears lose him. He has been outstanding the last 2 weeks.
1: He's up walking. He's good.
0: Yeah, just hope got... he didn't get his bell rung there. All right, stations, we're going to pause 10 seconds for station identification. You're listening to Bear Football.
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0: Braylon Ragland, the Alabama State transfer, he's a Memphis native, is 8 of 10. It is 2nd and 12. Handoff. Nope. Ball batted down. He went to throw it. He faked the handoff. A nice play action there, but then Vokey read it perfectly and batted it down like a volleyball spike.
1: Two hands.
0: Yeah, and it will be third and long now for the Redhawks on their own 49 with 6:09 remaining in the first half. Bears with an opportunity to get off the field here, get the ball back, and maybe take a lead before the end of the half.
1: Try to get cute with some eye candy there. Motion going in the opposite direction. Did not fool Kyle Vokey one bit.
0: Roman Harden, one of the defensive backs into the game now. He's well off the ball, playing deep. Bears trying to figure things out defensively, shifting around a little bit. Travion Traylor, part of that defensive front. Bears have five up front, going to bring pressure. There's a spin, there's a pass, there's another batted ball. Aston Williams. Bears giving him a little bit of a different look up front, just trying to spin their way home. And Ragland let go of it, and Williams reached up and knocked it down. So it'll be punt time for the Redhawks. So good job of the Bear defense getting that stop after a couple of big plays early by Simo's offense.
1: Love what they did there on that defensive line. They shifted Caden Thomas on the inside from his normal edge position as they were kind of overloading that left side. Really threw off that O-line. And then, hey, Aston Williams getting his big bear paw on it, one hand. He was a little disappointed he wasn't able to pick it off, but that would have been a tough one. It was a dart over the middle.
0: It will be Tegan Cobb again. Bears bringing pressure. They don't get to him. End-under-end punt. And McCown will fair catch it just beyond the 10-yard line, so around the 11 or 12. So, not great field position for the Bears, but again, you get the stop and you got a time. 5:56 to play. Bears have two timeouts left, plus you have the two-minute timeout, so time shouldn't be much of a factor here. Just trying to get some more points on the board, maybe a Caleb Jones field goal, or maybe for the first time the Bears can find the end zone today. Who knows? Bears defense, though, doing some work. Boy, they're picking up where they left off last week, Chris. They give up a little over 300 yards against Central Oklahoma, but really like the defensive effort. And, again, when you look at the numbers, they are 37th in total defense this year, 340 a game, and 16th against the run this year, 112 and change per game. So 10 tackles for loss, 7 sacks last week, creating some negative plays. Lots of good things happening. Bears with a couple of negative plays created here tonight in Cape Girardeau as well. Again, Redhawks are 1-2, Bears 2-1, and really a big win for either team. When you talk about postseason potential, Amalo sticks it into the belly of his running back, who runs right into the teeth of the defense, nowhere to go with it, and he's folded up like a cheap suit right there. That was Washington. Didn't have any room to run there. Picks up a yard maybe, so we'll call it 2nd and 9. Clock is running with the Bears on the 13-yard line, their own 13.
1: Eventually, Jalen may have to bounce it to the outside and use his speed because he's not getting anything up the middle.
0: Yes, we last week, 271-yarders. This week, I'd settle for a 7.1-yarder. Washington does stay in there. They've got twins out to the left side. Amalo's going to roll that way. Throws late across the middle, and it's caught at a full sprint by his receiver. What a grab there. And that was Dakari Anderson on the catch. Oh, excuse me, that was Keelan Junior.
1: It was Junior.
0: Yeah, that was tight end, moving like a wide receiver over there. 6, not 8. Yeah, nice catch by Juniel on the crossing route. Came from the backside all the way across, and Amalo threw it late, but a dart. And the left-hander rolling left, making an accurate throw to pick up a first down. So for Keelan Juniel, just his second catch of the season. His first one went for an 8-yard touchdown in the opener against Tennessee Martin. Amalo will quarterback draw here into traffic, stood up, folded down around the 26, but he picks up a couple of yards there, hard fought. And with 4.5 minutes to go, it'll be second and long for the Bears.
1: You can see that Red Hawk defense, after what happened to them last week and what they've already seen so far in this game, they are quick to keep their eyes in the backfield on Donovan Amalo. They're not letting number three get out of their sights right now.
0: Subbing out at the linebacker spot, Tymir Burton coming in. Bears have three receivers bunched out to the left, and there goes Q Tillman across the formation. They're going to run it between the tackles again, bouncing it and picking up just a couple of yards out to the 30-yard line. That was Washington, and he did bounce at that time, Chris, taking your advice. So it'll be 3rd and 4 for Central Arkansas. They need the 34-yard line to keep this drive alive. Just under 4 minutes to go, and you know they'd love to put together a long scoring drive and finish this one off the right way with a trip to the end zone.
1: Bears will get the ball to start the second half after they spotted them 7 points on the opening kickoff.
0: Single, I guess really kind of two safeties to the far side of the field with the ball in the left hash.
1: He's moving back over now to the center point. Because I was thinking, too, Pollard, man coverage, left side.
0: Yeah, defensive back's playing well off the ball, about 12 yards back. Amalo handing it. Washington dumped. Got stopped in the backfield. They brought a little pressure off the edge, and he is dumped back at the 25-yard line. That was the cornerback bringing the heat, Adrian Patterson. He's made a couple of nice plays tonight in the pass game and now in the run game, and Bears have to punt it away after that sack, or that tackle for loss, rather, back to the 25. So with just over 3 minutes to go, Bears trailing by one and would love to get another stop. Joe Bryant awaiting it back at his 35-yard line, and it will be punt time for the Bears for Wyatt Salter. Hammers a line drive. It's caught at the 40, and across the 45 midfield, Job out into Bear territory, and they're going to start with a really good field position on the plus side of the field. Bears getting caught up with some Red Hawks over on the sideline. Salter was one of them. I don't need my punter mixing it up, I don't think. But it's going to be great field position after a nice return. That was not a good punt by Salter. Too much of a line drive and easily returnable for Salter before the coverage unit got down there. So it'll be 1st and 10 at the 39-yard line of Central Arkansas. So spectacular field position for Ragland in this offense.
1: Best they've had all game.
0: Yeah, Ragland is 8 of 12 so far. Spain, their lead running back, is in the game as well. A defense has been asked to do a lot, and they've been on the field, it seems like, a lot tonight, although the Bears have run a significant amount of more plays than the Redhawks have. Spain up the gut. Nope. Yep. Down the field. I couldn't tell if he had it or not. He ran it for 11 yards off the left side. In Ragland, I couldn't tell if he had handed it off or not. We got a kind of a funky position here. They're at the opposite end of the field. We're lined up around the 30-yard line on the other end of the field. And so it's kind of a tough angle there, but a good play there by Spain. And this is going to take it down, I think, to the two-minute warning. They don't have to snap it again if they don't want to, at least. And I think they are going to let it go all the way down. So they're going to step over to the sideline, talk it over. We'll take our final timeout of the first half. And the Red Hawks threatening with 2 minutes to play. They lead it 7-6 on the UCA Radio Network.
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0: Chris Kane, Justin Akre here in Cape Girardeau, Missouri. Bears trail 7-6. Red Hawks with the ball and a one-point lead. Set down to the sideline, or try to at least, with Steve Owens. Been having some issues tonight. Steve, what's the word down there with two to go?
5: Yeah, defensively, you're going to have to ask him for another stop. When you look at what the job the defense has done so far tonight, is, you know, really great job. They've shut out SEMO so far tonight. They've been the fifth field goal. The only time they had a scoring opportunity against this defense. It's kind of like a pitcher's duel right now. You can't afford to make a mistake if you're defense. You're going to have to lock in these last 2 minutes. Make sure you stay gap sound, and set the edge. That way you hold them, because right now you do not want to be like, get in the end zone before halftime, because we got an opportunity there to get the ball to start this half, keep it a one-possession game, then get something going offensively, score, and come out at halftime.
0: 100%. Great point, Steve Owen. I will say that the Bears have not forced a turnover yet today after forcing six last week. Love to see them force Ragland into a mistake here, or maybe get a fumble. Ragland, 8 of 12, just 66 yards on the first half. But he's out-dueled his quarterback on the other side. Amalo has had a very pedestrian day. 5 of 10 for 29. He's done more damage with his feet. 8 carries for 46 yards. And we know he's quick on quick. May have to do a whole lot more of that in the second half to get the Bears' offense rolling.
1: And we knew this was going to be a tough secondary to throw against. Donovan's finding that out in real time. See what kind of adjustments Coach Brown and that offensive staff make at halftime to try and open up some more windows for him to get guys open down the field, because it's been really tough so far.
0: It's going to be Brown, Peyton Brown, the other running back in the game now. And we've got a different quarterback in there, Chris.
1: Yeah.
0: We'll check on that in just a second. It's not the backup that's listed. And he is going to run it right into the teeth of the defense, so that did not work. It was number six for the Redhawks. It was not listed in the two deep, and that is Chance Wilson. So a little package there for the Montana State transfer, and it did not work at all. He's a senior, and the Bears ate him up right there, so it'll be no gain on the play. Second and 10 from the Central Arkansas 28.
1: And it wasn't injury-related because Ragland's back in, so it's interesting.
0: Ragland will throw here on second and 10. Delay, drops it off. They got a hold. This one's coming back. He got Brown on the catch. Brown's still on his feet, still fighting for yards, inside the 15, down around the 10-yard line, but this is coming back on a hold. Without a doubt, I would think, unless...
1: Oh, it's without a doubt.
0: Unless there was a face mask or something we didn't see. Jacoby Shell pointing at the Redhawks. And, yes, it will be a hold, so all that was for nothing for Peyton Brown.
1: It's great being on this side of that.
0: Yep.
1: Nothing takes the wind out of the sails like that.
0: No doubt. Well, that's good for Jacoby, too. And it also brings up a second and 20, and that is huge here as you try to keep the Redhawks off the board before the end of the half. 1:17 remaining, 7-6. Steve called it a pitcher's duel, Mr. Baseball, and it has been just that so far. And their pitcher's been a little better than our pitcher, but the Bears' defense has been the best on the field tonight. Total yards tonight, 125 for SEMO, 142 for Central Arkansas. So defensive battle to say the least. Lights are on, sun is down, thankfully, on a hot night here in Missouri. Got to watch out for the big receiver, John Anthony Jr., 6'3", 207. He's out wide as part of a two-receiver set. They're going to motion a receiver across. And Ragland will throw here. Look into the flat. We'll throw it out there at the 40-yard line, get him downhill 35 and force out of bounds. So they pick up some yards there. Not a lot, but a few. And that was Demetrius Pierce again.
1: It's going to be third and 17 now with 49 seconds left. Redhawks lead 7-6 in the first half.
0: 49 seconds left. Is that something you'd be interested in, third and 17, if you're on defense?
1: Absolutely. This is also one of those situations where if you're a defense, watch something short out of the backfield just to try to get them into field goal range, because yeah. I don't know if they get this whole thing on this play.
0: Keller, the former Chanticleer, is warming up on the sideline trying to get himself ready if he gets an opportunity. Ragland will throw on third and 17. Late pressure coming. He'll roll right. He's going to take off and just throw it into the sideline. Good pressure there by Caden. He was able to get him to the sideline and usher him out of bounds. Caden Thomas did, and he throws it away incomplete, and it's going to be decision time now for Tom Matukowicz and company on a fourth and forever.
1: Yeah, this is interesting because they were spotting it at the 35-yard line.
0: So that means it's a 52-yard field goal attempt if they decide to try it. I would think you pin them back here and make sure the Bears don't get anything going offensively, or just toss one up here maybe and take a shot in the end zone. They're going to leave the offense on the field, I think, or maybe they're going to call a timeout and talk
1: it
0: over.
1: They're going to have to, yeah. 10 seconds on the play clock and no one's out on the field.
0: Yeah, so they will take a timeout, it looks like. It'll be their first of the half anyway, and they can discuss what they want to do here with 40 seconds or so to go, and we're going to hold it here, and we'll see what they cook up.
1: All right, let's go through some scores real quick around the league. Dayton has taken the lead at Eastern Kentucky, and we call this a pitcher's duel. That this one in Richmond is even lower scoring than ours. Dayton 7-0 with 4:57 left in the third quarter. Austin Peay, this is a score that may raise some eyebrows around the league. 21-7, they lead at West Florida with 12:08 left in the second quarter. North Owl, in their first ever on-stadium game on their campus, they lead Alcorn State 14-0, and Tarleton leads Merrimack 17-0 with halfway through the second quarter.
0: On-campus stadium, I think, is what
1: that's what I meant to say, yes.
0: Yep, first time, and they go down there for years but have never had a campus stadium, and it looks like a really cool facility. I was down there for basketball, and they were getting, I guess they were really close and just about ready to open it up at that point. By the way, Florida State has fallen behind Alabama now 40-28 with the fourth quarter just getting underway in Tuscaloosa. So Coach Norvell and company have got a hole to dig out of. They are going to try a long field goal. It'll be a 53-yarder from the right hash. Kick is on the way, and there's no chance, not even close. May have gotten it there, couldn't tell, but he pulled it so far left from the right hash that it was nowhere close. So the second miss of the night for Keller, and the Bears catch a break with 36 seconds to go, and we'll see how aggressive Coach Brown wants to be as they'll take over at their own 35. And again, two timeouts, 36 seconds left. Big thing is here, just don't make a mistake and give them the ball back.
1: That's it. I mean, and
0: you're going to get the ball first in the second half.
1: That's what you're weighing right now. The pretty decent field position on your own 35, not too bad. Two timeouts, 36 seconds. Maybe see if a guy like Washington, I guess Cam Young's in the game right now, can make anything happen. And if he can, hurry up, get on the ball, and march down the field. But it's going to be tough.
0: Absolutely. Yeah, maybe you pop one here, and if you do, then maybe you try to score. 2-by-2 set for the Bears. They are going to throw on first down. Amalo stepping up, looking downfield, and he will just bury it into the ground at the feet of Durham, and that'll be incomplete. 2nd and 10 for the Bears with 30 seconds remaining.
1: That was scary. You could see that edge rusher coming from his outside in position back towards Amalo, and you're going, please get rid of it before he gets to you.
0: Here's an eyebrow raiser from a national perspective. Missouri and Troy are knotted up at 10. With only 6 minutes left in the first half. We know former UCA coach Steve Campbell's at that game. His daughter is a cheerleader for Troy, and they are up in Columbia this weekend. They're having a good time.
1: That is surprising.
0: All right, Bears with twins left and right. McCown in at running back, and they'll hand it to the pint-sized Oklahoma native off the right side, 35, and he has stood up around the 40-yard line and knocked out of bounds, and we'll see if that is going to stop the clock or not. And they are, it looks like, with 21 seconds. So to bring up a third and manageable for the Bears with 21 seconds to go. And, boy, I'm already starting to get nervous thinking about a potential punt here. The Bears don't get it.
1: Just thinking the same thing of.
0: And, again, I hate to be negative. It's just been an adventure this year for the Bears. And you got to think, if you're Tom Matukowicz, knowing that, you're going to send the kitchen sink at the Bears if they get to a fourth down here.
1: And you got two timeouts to play with. So, really, now at this point, even if the Bears knelt the ball, they'd probably try and take a shot at it.
0: Oh, I would think so, yeah. For sure. They're going to make a punt. Cam Young back in it, running back. Twins left, twins right. Ball in the right hash. It is a three-man front for Simo. Amalo outside, caught by Anderson at the 45. Hit hard. It'll get up to the 49. No need to worry about the punt unit. The Bears have got it near midfield with 16 seconds to go. And let's see if Nathan Brown decides to call a timeout here as they move the chains again. They set the clock or set the ball? Are they going to wind the clock or not?
1: Walker White coming into the game.
0: It's an interesting addition. Walker White, Little Rock Christian, twice transferred before arriving here. Or I guess this is his second transfer after going from Auburn to Baylor. Hasn't really had any opportunities. He's been out, injured for a while. Amalo throwing here, going big ball, and he's got Pollard at the 20. He just overshot him. He had beaten the defender, and he just overshot it by a couple of yards. That would have been a touchdown if Pollard would have been able to come up with that one. I love the play call there, being aggressive. Somehow, some way, the Redhawks defense left the Bears' biggest deep threat open for a man-to-man shot there, and Walker White will run off too.
1: Yeah, that was a play where it looked like Pollard got tripped up around the 25-yard line. Incidental contact, nothing too egregious, but I think that slowed his pace on his route and why Donovan overthrew him.
0: He'll stay in. He's part of a three-receiver set. He's in the middle. Now he's going to go back outside with Durham in the middle and Dakari Anderson inside. Back to the near side, Tristan Edwards. Amalo against the four-man front. There's a twist. Amalo steps up. He can run it. He's at midfield, throws late, caught at the 35. Anderson at the 30, 25, takes a big shot and gets buried down there, and that is going to be the last play of the first half. So all that for nothing, unfortunately, as Anderson takes a beating, but it will add to his stat total, but the Bears will not have time to kick a field goal here. Or will they? They're not going off the field yet. Let's see. There seems to be a discussion. Clock shows zeros. Red Hawks are going to the locker room. And now the officials are saying, hold up. Wait a minute. Don't go anywhere. We're not quite done here yet.
1: If we're able to kick this, great. But you've got to know in that situation.
0: Get out of
1: just
0: bounds.
1: Go, or just go down.
0: Yeah.
1: You're not going to get that much more time. At this point, you're in range. You have to go down. So there's enough time.
0: That is the final play they have. You're right. There's a learning moment for Dakari Anderson. Yeah. You can't fault a young man for trying to make a play, but you've got to be aware of time. And, again, yardage is great, but it's not as necessary as the clock, obviously. And so, again, even if he goes down to 30, you get a 47-yard field goal, and we already saw him hit from, you know, that range earlier today, so it would have been nice to see the Bears have a chance to go ahead. Anyway, nice last drive there. They don't have to punt it away, which is great, but the Bears do trail by one at the half. 7-6 at the break. It is the only in Arkansas halftime report coming up next, brought to you by First Security Bank. We're back after this on the UCA Radio Network.
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1: We welcome you back to Houck Stadium. Bears trail 7-6. Here in Cape Girardeau against Southeast Missouri State. Chris Kane with your First Security Only in Arkansas at the half report. Let's go through some numbers and our scoring and show you how we got here so far. So Bears opened it up with a kickoff to Simo, and unfortunately Simo took it to the house. 99-yard kickoff return to open the scoring in this game, and the Redhawks went up 7-0 off the opening jump. Bears would have a couple of longer drives. One was a 13-play, 51-yard drive for a 46-yard field goal, and the other was a 9-play, 28-yard drive to 3:10 off the clock, another 37-yard field goal. So Bears trail 7-6. Let's go through some of our first half numbers. Total plays for Central Arkansas, 41, 23 for Simo. Third downs for the Bears, pretty good so far, 5 of 9. Meanwhile, third down defense, solid for Central Arkansas, as the Redhawks are only 1 for 5. Bears have 13 first downs to the Redhawks 7. Bears with 2 penalties for 15 yards, Simo with the same. Bears with 118 on the ground, 37 rushing yards for the Redhawks. Central Arkansas with 64 through the air to Simo's 69. Total yards for Central Arkansas, 182, and the Redhawks with 106. Time possession so far, Bears 2-1 advantage here, almost 20 minutes for the Bears. Meanwhile, just about 10 minutes so far for Simo. No turnovers so far in this one. Bears, unfortunately, have
10: Then sacked twice, Donovan Amalo, only 6 yards total. Tackles for loss, Central Arkansas with 2 for 9 yards, 5 for the Redhawks for 14 yards. All right, we'll take a break. We'll come back after this, go through some individual numbers, got some league scores to share with you, and national scores that may raise a few eyebrows around the nation. Again, this is your First Security Only in Arkansas at the Half Report. We're live in Cape Girardeau, Missouri. Bears trail by 1 at the break, and we'll get the ball to start the second half. 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
10: Bears trail by 1 in Cape Girardeau as they trail Southeast Missouri State with 14:47 left in our halftime report. Let's get right back to it and share how we got to this point with some individual numbers from your Central Arkansas Bears. Donovan Amalo, 7 of 14, 64 yards, just a 50% completion percentage. No touchdowns, no interceptions so far in this game. Leading receiver, Dakari Anderson, 4 receptions, 44 yards, a long of 26 just before the half. Ty Durham has 2 for 9. And Juniel has 1 for 11. Big first down gain for Juniel. Amalo, your leading rusher. 8 carries, 46 yards, a long of 13. It's a 5.8 average. Jalen Washington, 11 carries for 33 yards, including a long of 10. Chapman McCown has 3 carries for 28 yards. That's a 9.3 average. Cam Young, 5 for 11. Defensively for Central Arkansas, Bryson Adamo and Ashton Williams are leading tacklers so far in this one, each with 4. And each with a tackle for loss, the only 2 tackles for loss in the game. McCown has 1 punt return, officially credited at 4 yards. Salter with 2 punts so far in this one, averaging 33.5 and a long of 35. Caleb Jones with 2 field goals, a 37-yarder and a 46-yarder. On the other side for the Redhawks, Raglan, their quarterback coming into this game, a 61% passer. He's at 64% so far in this one. 9 of 14, 69 yards, no touchdowns, no picks. Leading receiver, Bryant, 2 receptions for 28 yards, and their leading carrier is Spain, 7 carries for 33 yards. All right, we'll take a break. We'll come back after this. Again, Redhawks have the lead, 7-6 with 13 minutes left in our First Security, only in Arkansas at the half report. The band for Southeast Missouri State is on the field on a night that is slowly cooling down. Kickoff time hovered around 94 degrees. It is now in the mid-80s. Amazing thing when you don't have humidity like we do down in Conway. All right, we'll take a break. We'll come back with more of our halftime report. 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
10: 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Chris Kane with your First Security Only in Arkansas at the Half Report. Soon to be joined by Justin Akery and Steve Owens as we kick things off for the second half of action between your Central Arkansas Bears and the Southeast Missouri State Redhawks. SEMO currently leads 7-6 at the halftime break. We'll kick things off in the second half in about 10 minutes, so let's get to more of our halftime report. Let's go through some league scores from around the United Athletic Conference. In Richmond, Kentucky tonight, Eastern Kentucky trails Dayton at the end of three, 14-0. Austin Peay down at West Florida, the upstart team moving from Division II to FCS. In West Florida, 2-0 on the season. They beat your Bears at home 2 weeks ago. Now they trail Austin Peay 28-7, and it's not even halftime yet. 5 minutes left until the first half comes to a close. North Alabama leading Alcorn State 14-0 as they open their new stadium on campus. Tarleton in a fight with Merrimack. You heard that right. 17-14. Tarleton leads at the half. Again, Merrimack. Tarleton 17-14. We'll see if Tarleton wakes up in the second half. Abilene Christian woke up in the second half as they went on the road and played Idaho today. Now, Idaho was looking for their first win of the season. Abilene as well. Guess what? Abilene Christian winning that one 41-39. East Tennessee State University hosting West Georgia. West Georgia, the Wolves, also looking for their first win of the season. They didn't find it at East Tennessee State today. 35-27, the final. Let's look at some national scores now. Nationally, a couple of eyebrow-raising scores as we get settled here in week three of action. Florida State on the road at Alabama today, and with 9 minutes and 43 seconds left, the Seminoles and the next opponent for your Bears trail 43-28 against Alabama, the number 10 team in the country. Missouri jump back out on Troy. Troy on the road at the 20th-ranked Tigers, and Mizzou leads 24-10 just before the halftime break. Notre Dame in a fight with Michigan State right now, 10-3. Notre Dame currently leads. Ole Miss hosting LSU in what was the big feature game of the day, number 7 at number 8. Ole Miss out to an early home lead, 10-0 at the end of the first quarter of play. Oklahoma hosting New Mexico, 7-0 for OU as they just get halfway through the second quarter of play. In the Battle of the Virginias, West Virginia leads at Virginia, or excuse me, is tied at Virginia, 14-all. Couple of other scores that went final earlier today. One notable one that will make some waves nationally. Kentucky going on the road and beating a top 10 Texas A&M team by 10 points. 31-21, the final. USC on the road at Rutgers, Lincoln Riley heading into today's matchup was 2-8 when traveling 1,000 or more miles in that weird Big Ten layout. He went all the way to Rutgers. They squeak it out 42-35 for the 12th-ranked Trojans. Louisville winning a top 25 matchup, hosting SMU 41-31. The Cardinals win that one. And that was the only closer score at your top 25. A couple of games in action right now. All right, we'll take a break. We'll come back after this, and you will hear from head coach Nathan Brown on the sideline with Steve-O's. The specialists have made their way back out on the field. Specialists for Central Arkansas. Caleb Jones has been fantastic so far in this one. He's 2-for-2, and those are the Bears' only points so far. So may need more of Caleb, but would like to see the Bears get into the end zone like the Redhawks did to kick off the game. Redhawks took it 99 yards. We'll see if the Bears can do it as well, as they will get the ball to start the second half of play. We'll be back right after this. More from Hauk Stadium in Cape Girardeau, Missouri. 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
0: All right, welcome back to Hauk Field. Justin Akery and Chris Kane. We will head down to the sideline momentarily and check in with Steve Owens. In fact, right now, he's over there with Coach Brown.
5: Yeah, I have Coach Brown here right now. On the defensive side of things, let's start there. Your unit able to pitch a shutout, kind of kept them hemmed in. What things do you guys need to do? It looked like when you put pressure on them, it really caused them problems in the first half.
23: Yeah, I mean, I was proud of our defense. I mean, we give a first play touchdown, and since then, we've been able to shut them down. But again, that doesn't mean we're going to do it in the second half. We're down 2 safeties right now. Our starting 2 safeties are out, and so that's going to be a it's going to be a stress on the backside, back part of our defense, and you know, with Tay and Marcus being out. So we're going to have to, other people are going to have to step up.
5: Is there anything you do to kind of protect that position as you go along?
23: And I mean, you're on an island a lot in that position. Those young guys and new guys are going to step up.
5: Offensively, control the ball for the most part of the first half. I know you want more points. How do you go about kind of finishing off those drives into touchdowns?
23: We're going to have some sticky guys make some plays. I mean, right now we ain't getting separation. Donnie's a little fast on his decisions. Playmakers got to make plays. I mean, we got to finish drives. Got down there twice. Had to kick field goals. It's not okay. Again, the challenge is our players got to make plays and make somebody miss.
5: Thanks, Nate.
23: Yep.
10: All right. Thank you, Steve-O. 3 minutes until we kick things off in the second half of play again. Chris Kane alongside Justin Akery, and you just heard Steve Owens with Coach Brown on the sideline, and the Redhawks of Southeast Missouri State currently lead your Bears 7-6 at the halftime break. And Justin, we saw in the first half, and you could hear the frustration in Coach's voice there.
0: Yeah. Well, I mean, not having your safeties would also add to that, I would imagine.
10: No doubt. But offensively, you could hear the frustration about getting down. And the Bears have had a few sustained drives, but outside of a couple of field goals, no touchdowns to show for it. Look at Central Arkansas so far. 35-yard drive, 28, 51, 13, 40.
0: Yeah. we saw, by the way, going back to the injuries, Harden coming in there at one point in that first half. So, again, those guys held up okay in the first half, I thought. And, again, the defense played extremely well in the first half. So, you know, you got some reason to be confident. Bears only give up. You know, that is crazy, Chris. When you look at the total yardage, I mean,
1: oh yeah,
0: 106 yards at the half.
1: Yeah, look at this. The Redhawks only had one drive of

0: His previous long was 39 last year against Utah Tech. So good to see him hammer one from deep. And, I mean, that was very comfortably through there.
1: Yeah.
0: I mean, after the Bears took a delay a game, you're thinking, uh-oh. And then he was able to hammer it through without any problem.
2: You can really see how much Caleb has worked on building his strength over the last year, because last year it was noticeable. You know, they held up in the air for a while, and I think Coach Fodio and that training staff has done a great job working with him to build that confidence up too, because Justin, when they moved that back 5 yards, you and I both, like we both said, okay, how's it not only going to affect his strength but his confidence ability too?
0: Sure.
2: And he knocked it right down. Coach Brown told you on the coach show this past week, he said, hey, anything within 40, I'm going to send him out there.
0: Yeah, or within 50, it looks
2: yeah
0: like.
2: now yeah, I think you can.
0: Well, it's a real hot night, and the wind is kind of blowing across the field towards the Bears bench if you look at the American flag across the way. And I apologize for the sound quality for those of you tuning in just now. They have an extremely loud speaker on their scoreboard here. We have an outdoor platform that we're stuck on. There's no press box here right now. They're in the middle of two phases of construction at Hauk Field, and it's going to be a couple of years before they have a press box here. So we are out here in the elements, so everything is way overdriven from an audio standpoint through our headphones. But anyway, we're going to do the best we can with it, and they can't play it during live action. That's the good news. So the Bears will start with the ball in the second half. Maybe they can return the favor and return a kickoff for a touchdown.
2: Well, you got a couple of speedsters back there. You know, Chapman's had a really good game so far from the running back position, not just the special teams, but 3 carries, 28 yards, 9.3 average.
0: He and Dakari Anderson back at the five, and the kickoff will be by the graduate student, the former Chanticleer, Justin Keller, who's missed two field goals tonight. Speaking of confidence, going to wonder where his head's at if it comes down to the wire, Chris. It's advantage Bears, I would think, right now. Caleb Jones, one missed kick in his life, and Keller's missed two in this game. This kick is hammered deep, and it will go well over the heads of both returners into the end zone. And so, again, you don't have to worry about it. Keller's got plenty of leg, just accuracy a little issue here tonight. And so the Bears will start at their own 25 on this drive. Amalo needs to get it going a little bit here. 7-4 team. His running ability has been back in full effect tonight, we have seen.
2: Someone should tell him that didn't even, the sound quality out of that thing's not even good. It's highly overmodulated.
0: Washington in the first half got 11 carries. Clearly going to be the Bears' feature back for the foreseeable future. 33 yards is all he could muster. Young with 5 for 11. McCown, Chris mentioned it, really the best of the bunch from a per carry average at over 9. Washington up the gut, and he will get 1, 2, 3, 5, 7, 8. I mean, they're going to say he was down to 6. The pile kept moving, and he kept riding along with the wave, and he ends up with 6 yards out to the 31-yard line. And the short but sturdy running back, Jalen Washington, coming off a career high of 200-plus yards last week with a nice carry there.
2: And using his size to his advantage, almost hiding behind the offensive lineman as he pushed forward.
0: That's what we short guys always say.
2: Yes, yes, yes.
0: We're just hiding. It's all strategic. It's not that we're just short. Play action this time. Amalo on second and middle. Going to be flushed out, and he's just going to fire this one into the Bears' sideline as he was under pressure. And so it'll bring up third now and 4 from the Bears' 31. With 14:19 to play in the third quarter, and the Bears trailing 7-6.
2: Long developing pass plays have been tough tonight because that pressure from the defensive front is getting into the backfield. Plus, the secondary's not giving any guy an opening in any route.
0: Well, and unlike the Bears, they don't have two safeties out.
2: Yeah.
0: Their defensive backs have been stellar tonight. Really, the Bears' best formula in the pass game has been short crossing routes and letting guys turn it upfield.
2: We don't have the straw that stirs the drink right now.
0: Young into the game, but Amal's going to run in behind him. He's going to get cut down short of the first down, so the Bears let the punt after a 2-yard gain out to the 33. So it will be a quick 3-and-out for Central Arkansas. And here comes Wyatt Salter again. Dangerous returner. Got to watch out for Job. We saw him, Joe Bryant, nice return earlier today. He's going to be back around his 20-yard line. Salter will kick from just inside his 20. Adamo, one of the gunners on the outside for the Bears, going up against two Redhawks. We'll see if Bryson can get loose over here and get down there and make a play. Line drive from Salter last time allowed Job to get a nice return. No pressure this time. This line drive is a beautiful spiral. Drives him back inside his 20 to the 18. Across the 20, 25, he's dragged down from the back, but he stays on his feet across the 30, out to the 37-yard line. So the Bears had him wrapped up, hemmed up, and couldn't bring him down. And Job kept his feet moving, and that will improve the starting field position for the Redhawks. So a nice return again

0: for Joe Bryant. And that one, again, disappointing, Chris, because you had him stopped 10 yards behind there.
1: It was a great punt at that time. I mean, just enough hang time, beautiful spiraling punt, forced the returner back even.
0: Yeah, he took it from the 18, though, to the 37.
1: That's an issue.
0: Yeah. So a 19-yard return after the punt by Salter. A motion receiver across the formation, handoff up the middle, and they're going to start with Brown again here in the second half like they did in the first half, and the Bears are all over it. And Harden, one of the safeties coming up, Chris, to make a play there. We were talking about the backups coming in there, and he, one of them, did a great job getting up in the mix and shutting that one down.
1: Yeah, Jacoby Shell as well. He was beating his guy off that left edge, and he got into the backfield to help him.
0: Sekioba also in at safety. And there is a short run out across the 35 to the 37-yard line. And so it'll bring up third and long for the Redhawks. So it's been kind of a stalemate here for the most part with the defenses riding high. Here comes a couple of defensive linemen. Carmelo Allen for the Bears. Also, big number zero, Caden Thomas. Shells out there, Travion Traylor.
1: Got to get some pressure in this third and long. Pin your ears back.
0: Twins left and right with 12 and a half minutes to go in the quarter. They're going to shift the third receiver over to the right side with the ball in the middle of the field. Bears with the four-man pressure. Ragland dropped it off. Nope, he kept it, and he's going to run it, and he gets it to his receiver out across midfield, and it is going to give them a first down. He got about 3 yards more than he needed as he finds John Anthony Jr. So the Bears just lost sight of him. He makes the grab and is hit immediately, but first down for the Redhawks at the 49 of the Bears.
1: Man, that's frustrating because it looked like they had gotten to him. They forced him outside the pocket. He was getting a little happy feet, too.
0: And yeah, he pump-faked it, pulled it down, and stepped up and then made the delivery. So Ragland on this drive will continue. They're going to motion receiver in and then back out. Play action. Ragland looking left, drops it off. Caught by his running back, Brown, at the 50, down to the 45, hit at the 39. And he will be tackled down there, but that is right just maybe short of the marker by a football. So second and very short here for the Redhawks as they continue to drive into Bear territory. Subs continue to come in. Allen in, Shell out. Clock is running with 11 and a half to go in the third. 7-6 Redhawks. Ragland quickly calls for it. Handoff up the gut. Brown has the first down and more inside the 40, inside the 35. And it will be first and 10 for the Redhawks at the 34-yard line of Central Arkansas. They want to go quickly. Bears have got to get set. Ragland, Brown, handoff. Brown bouncing it, spinning, and taken down after a 2-yard gain. Good job by the Bears wrapping up against the spinning defender. Sam Horton in on that one.
1: Brown heading out. Spain checking back into the game now. That Bear defense looks tired. Hands are on hips. I had him behind the sticks on that third down. It kind of sucked some air out of their sails as soon as they got that big first down.
0: Motion man will form trips to the right side. Bears bring some heat off the edge. Ragland, happy feet, throws late down the sideline. Defender slipped, got back in it, and picked it off. Is that Harden? Did he catch it? They're going to say it hit the turf. Great reaction, though, by Harden. That ball was so poorly thrown by Ragland, the receiver, and he had lost track of one another. And the ball was thrown deep into the inside, and Harden had a chance to come back and get it. Now that'll force a third and eight. That was a missed opportunity there.
1: Third and long situation again, and a great job by the Bears defensive front there. Sam Horton getting his hands up, forcing that bad throw. He had to change his launch point and go higher. Third down, right.
0: Ragland on third down, all kinds of time, rolling right. Traylor pressure came late. Ashton Williams popped the receiver, who had no chance to catch it, and so that will end the threat for the moment. Decision time, though, for Coach Matukiewicz. Are they going to punt it or try another deep field goal? They're going to run the field goal kicker out there. Wow, that's surprising. It's already missed two. I mean, might as well completely shatter Justin Keller's confidence now. This could be about a 50-yarder.
1: He missed.
0: Yeah, right at 50. It's from the left hash. It's a 50-yarder for the right-footed kicker. The holder is the punter, Tegan Cobb. Snap is back. It's down. It's on the way, and it is going to come up short and off to the right. So that is three misses now for the kicker, Justin Keller. And that is a very surprising decision, I think, as opposed to pinning the Bears back in what's been a defensive war. You try a really long field goal there. We've seen Keller's leg and the strength, but he, again, on the field goals, he's just not getting the same kind of distance he does on those kickoffs.
1: No doubt. And, I mean, this is a guy, he is tied for 10th among all time career field goal leaders at Southeast Missouri.
0: Okay. Well, guess what? He missed one there. His third of the night. 7-6, Bears will get it back with a chance to go back in front. 10-18 to play in the third on the UCA Radio Network.
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1: All right, we welcome you back into the Conway Regional Health System studio, live in Cape Girardeau, Missouri, this evening for your Central Arkansas Bears, first of their four-game road trip. They currently trail the Redhawks 7-6 with 10-18 left in the third quarter. Let's head down the sideline checking with Steve Owens. And, Steve-O, we've seen now three misses by their kicker, Keller, the graduate transfer, and it has been one after another in a different way. That one falling way short. We were a little surprised they trotted him out there.
4: Yeah, I'm glad they did, too. Right now the Bears are in his head. You know, kickers sometimes can do that. Let's hope he stays that way the remainder of the game. On the flip side, how about this defense? It's bend but don't break all night long. Give up a couple first downs. You mentioned kind of that third down to start the drive where they were able to get out and get the first down. But everyone stepped up on that defensive side, especially in the backfield. Harden almost had a big pick right there when he kind of threw the ball up. Harden made a nice adjustment. The ball was just diving a little low. He couldn't get his hands under it. But a great job by the defense to hold once again. Now let's see if the offense. It seems like it's going back to the offense again as far as trying to get something sustainable going. Get down the field and punch it in. Get the lead and then let the defense go to work.
0: Yeah, absolutely, Steve-O. Thank you very much. And, again, I got to tip my cap to the young guys. They really are doing a good job of making plays. And we saw Harden in position to make a pick, as Steve-O pointed out. And you got to keep it up. We got a long way to go in this one. And you're still having to sub, right? So then you're going to get even deeper into your rotation there. And everybody's going to have to pull their weight.
1: Glad we have the depth on our front seven, especially on that front line, to be able to sub fresh guys in because they were forcing some errant throws there. Getting into the backfield quickly.
0: Well, you can tell Ragland is a little nervous back there, Chris. You're right. He mentioned earlier, happy feet or whatever you want to call it, but he does not look super comfortable. Now, he's still been able to make a couple of plays even after running around a little bit, but he's not as quick a decision maker as Amalo has typically been, although Donovan, again, having his issues tonight against his defense, 7-15, 64 yards to the air, 48 on the ground, and he'll go back to work here. A loaded front line here for Simo this time. Washington off the left side, knifing through up to the 35-yard line. They're going to say his knee touched at the 34. So it's short 2-yard gain on first down, and it'll bring up second and 8 with 10 minutes to go. Very fast-moving game because of the lack of scoring. It's 7:54. We kicked off just after 6 o'clock, and we're a third of the way through the third quarter already.
1: And a lot of running by both teams tonight, too. I mean, you look at the amount of rush yards for Central Arkansas, 126.
0: I will commend the fan base for coming out today. Again, I haven't seen official numbers. We were guessing around 6,500. Pressure coming, and a diving catch. What a grab over on the Bears sideline, and that was Dakari Anderson, the Bears leader in receptions this year, all the way out to the 43. That'll move the chains. Good job by Amalo. Marching band may have been the reason a lot of people came out today. They put on a heck of a show, and
1: they did.
0: We heard tonight they're heading over. They got invited to be in the St. Patrick's Parade in Dublin. I mean, what an experience. Play action, Amalo, a dart outside, but very poorly thrown at the feet of Dakari Anderson. No chance on that one, and incomplete, so second and 10 coming up.
1: Got a little ahead of himself there.
0: Yeah, and that's a left-hander throwing to the right hash. That's a tough throw for him. Again, you're thrown away from your dominant hand, and that's a difficult play there, and it was nowhere near. So he and Pollard teamed up out there, got a couple of D-backs over them, and they're going to reset here on a second and 10. Ball on the 43 of Central Arkansas. Bears trail 7-6. Clock is stopped for the moment after the incompletion. Amalo looking that way. Quarterback draw. Ran into a defender, but he will get up to the 45-yard line and not much more than that. So it'll bring up third and 8 for Amalo. They are hemming him up pretty good.
1: And Donovan looking to that right side again as if he was going to throw it over to Anderson, but then that was design run all the way. And it just up the middle tonight, and Coach Brown talked about it, they got three dudes who plug up the middle, weighing that 300-pound range, and that's just hard. That's a tough sled to get up there.
0: So got some defensive backs for the Redhawks who are outside the two deep as well. So both teams kind of going deeper into the roster here tonight on a hot evening. Amalo on a third down, ball batted down, and that will be punt time for the Bears. So an incompletion on the batted ball, and the passing game continues to struggle. 8 of 18 now for Amalo tonight in a 7-6 ball game. And it will be Salter time again, and it also, unfortunately, be time to see Joe Bryan again. It was a dangerous return we've already seen.
1: Be curious if they try to get Donovan rolling out more and allowing him to make that call, whether or not, you know, if a guy's not open, just tuck it and run, but get to the outside, get to the edge.
0: Well, and I like to see him running out there as opposed to between the tackles. High spiraling punt. That's another hammered punt. Joe going backwards to the goal line, finds his footing across the 10, the 15, the 20. He kind of outkicked his coverage. He had to go over his shoulder, though, and catch it. And then a late flag comes out. The Bears shove Joe Bryan to the ground over on the Bears bench. I have no idea why they did that. That's going to give him 15 free yards in what is a tight defensive game. You cannot do that. But a great punt by Salter. The coverage, again, just could not quite get there as he had to range all the way back to the goal line. He almost went into the end zone, but it's going to be 15 extra yards, I believe, for the Redhawks. Boy, I'm not sure what happened there or why you would do that. He may have been saying something as he went to the sideline, but, well, he's been a really good returner tonight, and that was a very dangerous play by him, but obviously the young man has a lot of confidence in his ability to return punts, and understandably so.
1: And I think that was the freshman, Jaden Moore, as they're going to take a timeout on the field. But, yeah, that's a learning moment. You cannot, no matter what is said, out of bounds is out of bounds. You can't touch him after that.
0: Well, no, the play was dead, and then he shoved him.
5: They're enforcing my conduct penalty fouls on both teams.
1: Oh, we're good.
0: Yep.
5: Those penalties will offset. It'll be first down, Southeast Missouri. Timeout on the field.
0: Yeah. All right, timeout on the field. Well, that worked out well, thank goodness. And maybe, I don't know, Steve-O, if you're down there and you saw what happened, but we'll try to get your mic rolling in the break. Let's take a break. We'll come back. We'll check in with Steve on the sideline and see if he can get a little more insight for us on what happened there. But the Bears catch a break, and that was still not a very smart play. But fortunately, it won't cost them 15 yards. 8:23 to go. Bears back on D. Down by one when we return on the UCA Radio Network.
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1: All right, welcome back. 8:23 left in the third quarter. Bears trail 7-6 to the Redhawks of Southeast Missouri State. 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
0: All right, been having a little bit of trouble with Steelo's mic, but we're going to try to go down the sidelines so he can give us a little insight on the tit-for-tat there on the exchange of personal fouls, Steve-O.
4: Yeah, fortunately, that's exactly what it was. A little talking, Jaden Moore. Now, even though they announced Jacoby Shell as the actual guy that committed the foul on the field, it was not. It was Jaden Moore. But, yeah, one of those things, a young guy went and made a play. Their guy talked. He pushed back, but we at least caught the break of the epic. Obviously, Coach Brown not happy with that situation as far as considering we're still in a one-point game.
0: Yeah, absolutely. All right, it is Brown back in at running back. Peyton Brown, the junior from here in Missouri, came in with just 36 yards on 20 carries, but he's had some moments tonight, Chris. Not a lot of offense going anyway, but 4 out of 12, or 4 for 12. So having a little bit. He's got a nice burst, though, just not having a lot of room to run. And he is set behind his quarterback in the pistol. Ragland will call for it and hand it off. Brown off the left side. Bears trying to stretch it out. Good blocking up front and a late defender coming over. Aston Williams laying the wood to Brown out just short of the 30-yard line. So it'll be about a 3.5-yard pickup maybe. So 2nd and 7 coming up. And good closing speed there by Aston Williams, who we know loves to fly around.
1: Oh, he was quick to the point of attack there, too. Great job by Ashton.
0: Vokey and Ashton manning the second level of defense for the Bears. Twin receivers out to the right side, and Brown set to the right of his quarterback, Ragland. Bears shifting on the defensive front. Ragland rolling right, looking outside, has a wide-open receiver at the 33, and the Bears drive him into the turf, but he's going to be right around the marker. Went back to Demetrius Pierce again.
1: Designed rollout, trying to give their quarterback a little more time, finding his guy out into the flat. Easy pitch and catch.
0: And it will be a 1st and 10. So right at the marker, and it will be the 35-yard line. So the drive continues. Bears manned up on the outside. Pressure off the outside. Bears get caught up inside. Brown and running off the left side. They brought the safety up. And Harden was trying to make a play there. He's asking for a hold. He just got caught up in the wash there. The good news is the Bears got good enough penetration. He ends up with a yard gain. But, yeah, they brought the safety off the edge there. Good call there by Coach Williams.
1: He knew it the whole way.
0: 6:56 to go. 7-6 Bears trail. They have never led in this game. They gave up the opening kickoff for a touchdown and have allowed nothing since. 3 missed field goals as well by Justin Keller. Ragland will throw here. Drops it off over the middle to his running back, Spain, who's tackled down at the 44-yard line, about a yard short of the first down. So it'll bring up 3rd and short for the Redhawks. With 6.5 to go, clock is running.
1: Oh, man, this would be a key moment in this game. If the Bears can get them on 3rd and short, get off the field here.
0: Caden Thomas comes back on. 5 Bears up on that defensive line. They're going to motion a receiver across the formation. Now he's going to go back out to the right side. Handoff up the middle, Spain, and he dives forward, and it'll be just enough to get the first down. He just spun out of the tackle initially and able to fall forward for the first down right at the 45-yard line.
1: Short but stout.
0: Yeah. Little fire plug, and he's going to go off again. And Brown back in. That screeching sound effect isn't annoying at all. All right, Ragland and Brown. Adamo matched up outside. Watch that matchup, Chris, with him and John Anthony Jr.
1: Absolutely.
0: Now they're going to motion an additional receiver over this way, and you know that Ragland's looking that way. He's got a receiver down the sideline. Going to throw it over the middle, though, and it's caught. Nice reach up for it, and tackled down by the safety is the man who's responsible for all their points. Well, 6 of them at least, Kylan Harris-Norman. Nice crossing route, late developing there. Bears need to find a way to get some pressure, Chris. A little bit too much time there and able to deliver a strike inside the 40-yard line down to the 36. So 1st and 10 there for the Redhawks.
1: Deep crossing route. I think that was Vokey on him, so that's a mismatch.
0: Yeah, absolutely. Westervelt, the 6'2 senior, out wide to the right. Now twin receivers back to the near side with the ball in the left hash. Bears mixing up their fronts as well. They're going to bring pressure again off the edge, thrown outside, caught at the 30, and he goes back to the same target again. It's Harris Norman, and that will be an 12-yard pickup, and so that'll put him inside the 25-yard line. So 1st and 10 with 4:47 to go.
1: A lot of short passes. They love playing within that 5 yards of the line of scrimmage, yep. And then every now and then finding one guy deep, but they've methodically moved on this drive down the field.
0: Yeah, Ragland now 15 of 22 on the night. And again, they still have not gotten to 200 yards of offense yet. The Bears are just over 200 at 203. Tight end goes across the formation. Brown off the right side, trying to cut it outside, and he's stood up and dropped down there. He took a lot of contact. Harden got a piece of it, but couldn't bring him down. And that will get them inside the 20 to the 19. So 2nd and 7, make it 2nd and 6 for the Redhawks with just over 4 minutes to play in the third quarter in a 7-6 ball game.
1: Harden got a piece of him. He's not the biggest guy out there, 5'10", 190.
0: Well, this has been death by 1,000 paper cuts, huh? It's been chipping away. Low snap, and it's going to be ruled dead. They're going to call, I think it's going to be an illegal snap here.
1: Yeah. Fortunately.
5: Snap infraction.
0: Yep.
5: Offense number 61. 5 yards.
0: Thank you very much. trickled it back there to him. So just when things were flowing right along, they put themselves behind schedule a little bit with a five-yard penalty. So that's a break for the Bears. Second and 11 coming up now on a with 3:52 to go.
1: That's what this Bear defense needed, something. Even if it's self-inflicted, just get something to move them back so that puts a little doubt into them momentarily. Got a mismatch over here.
0: Yeah, we got three receivers out this way to the near side with the ball on the right hash. Raglan empty backfield, twins right as well, looking that way. Pressure coming off the edge. Gets it down over the middle. It's caught at the 11 by Bryant, who went up and caught it at the 11. Gets down around the five-yard line. So they did not recognize him until it was too late, and he just goes up and makes an easy catch. He's wide open. And they're going to say he did touch down at the 10, so that's a break for the Bears. With 3:22 to go, should be first and goal here from the 10 now. Yes.
1: That was Carmelo Allen that tackled him down the field.
0: That is not good.
1: I don't know how that happened.
0: He's real fast.
1: I love his speed at the line, not
0: but
1: in
0: the
1: secondary.
0: Like, yeah, I don't like a defensive lineman having to make a play that far downfield. All right. Well, they've had issues in the red zone today. Let's see if they can have problems again. Bryant in motion out to the wide side of the field. Handoff up the middle. Spain is stopped for a loss. Bears step up big time and bury him down. Caden Thomas was in there, had a safety jumping in there to help out, so they were all over that one, Chris.
1: That was Sekioba jumping in there.
0: 2:42 to go. Bears will sub out again. Here comes Horton. There goes Thomas. All right, that away. Second and 12. See if they can stall the Redhawks in the red zone again. Trips out to the left. Now Bryant's going to go across the formation. Single receiver out to the right. They're going to hand it off. No, Raglan's going to run it. And he'll be into the sideline. Flags everywhere. This has got to be against the offense. And we'll see if the Bears take the play or take the penalty. And if it's a hold, I imagine you back him up 10.
5: Illegal formation. Offense.
0: Okay.
5: Five in the backfield.
0: Formational.
5: 5-yard penalty.
1: We'll take that one, too.
0: Absolutely.
1: Not as good as a hold, but, you know.
0: So now second and 17 after that play. And you can't have five in the backfield. That is against the rules, even in Missouri. So these teams awfully even. 203 for total yardage for the Bears, 197 for SEMO. Do you love a defensive battle, or do you call it poor offense? I think the defenses are both just playing really well tonight.
1: Absolutely. This current drive, 11 plays, 55 yards so far.
0: Now, remember, this is an offense that has really, really struggled to run the football all year long. This is nothing new. They're averaging just shy of 55 yards a game, one of the worst rushing offenses in the country. Raglan outside, caught by the speedster, slips a tackle, dives forward, but he's not going to get much. Picks up, well, actually picked up about, what's that, seven? Back to the, no, he just got back to the original line of scrimmage. Okay, I'm sorry. I was trying to figure out where our markers were. They're down because it was a goal-to-go situation. So gets back to the original line of scrimmage, so nothing doing there for Harris Norman. Now Raglan on third and 17, or third and goal from the 17, into the end zone. He overshoots everybody, but there's a flag in the end zone. That's a weird place for that to go.
1: It was we did not get Carmelo Allen off in time. It's going to be it was a free play.
0: Okay, it'll be a 5-yard penalty then.
5: Illegal substitution. Defense. 12
0: and, you know, again, you're surprised that doesn't happen more often with guys subbing out so much because of the heat. So now it's going to be third and goal from the 12 with a minute 42 to go. And Brown in a running back. Westervelt in there, the 6'2 senior. And then obviously you want to watch Bryant, who's been a hot commodity tonight. Anthony, another dangerous receiver. And, of course, Harris Norman, number 16, always a big threat. All right, critical play coming up here. Trips receivers to the right now. Bears with four men up front. Raglan steps to his left. Ball batted in the air, and it will drop down harmlessly. I think Travion Traylor got it. Bears had a chance to pick that one off, but it will be a stop by that defense, and again, aided by a couple of penalties. And now their kicker, who's missed three of them, will come back out, Justin Keller. This one a lot shorter than a couple of his misses tonight. This one will be a 31-yarder from the left hash. 1:36 remaining. This would make it 10-6, Redhawks, if they can convert. But let's hope not.
1: 0-for-3 so far, but like you said, this should be a chip shot for him.
0: I saw a kid make one from this distance on game day today. And that is good. So there you go. The first offensive points of the game scored for the Redhawks to join with their opening kickoff return for a touchdown. It's now 10-6. Redhawks lead it. Bears will get it back with a minute 31 to go in the third when we return on the UCA Radio Network.
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1: Back here in the Conway Regional Health System studio live in Cape Girardeau, Missouri for tonight's matchup between your Central Arkansas Bears and the SEMO Redhawks. Redhawks take a 10-6 lead with 1:31 left in the third quarter after a 13-play, 63-yard drive that ended with a field goal. This drive, 6:52 off the clock is the time. Aided by 2 penalties on the Bear defense. And that is one, Justin, that just took a lot of time away from this offense. This Bear offense that has struggled.
0: Yeah.
1: And they're going to have to get on the field and start making. And it hasn't been field position. We cannot blame. This isn't like West Florida where it felt like we were behind in our own red zone the whole game. This is one where we've had favorable field position and not able to do much with it. Or anything, right?
0: Bears come in averaging 261.7 yards a game on the ground alone. That is good for 5th in the nation. They have so far 203 total yards. So again, nothing really shaking loose. Again, Bears for the 2nd straight game missing a big deep threat, really for 3 games, because Arlie Lee wasn't right in game number 2, and he was never targeted because he couldn't get loose because he was dealing that leg injury. I think smartly by Coach Brown and the staff, shutting him down and just trying to get him back fully healthy for when they need him, you know, in a couple of weeks when they start that brutal run in conference play with the 2 Texas schools. Are you kidding me with this audio? Goodness gracious, guys. As I was talking to our sports information director earlier, just because you can play the music super loud doesn't mean you should. This one's going to be returnable maybe for the first time? No. Takari Anderson going to let this one go. That was the shortest of the kickoffs so far by Keller, but it still reached the end zone on the fly. And what a weapon to have on kickoffs. And he just came through with a field goal finally after missing 3 earlier ones. And it's now 10-6. So the Bears have got to find Pater. Listen, if you can't score a single touchdown in a game, you got nobody to blame but yourself. So there's a long way to go in this one. And hopefully the Bears can find a way to find Pater before it's all said and done. I feel like something's going to shake loose here at some point. I mean, it's a good defense, but goodness gracious, come on. What are we doing?
1: I mean, this defense gave up an enormous amount of points in the fourth quarter last week, aided by some turnovers from their offense, obviously.
0: Smitherman and Delmore, the 2 safeties, set up high over the top defensively.
1: Having some issues with the play getting in. Okay, here we go.
0: 5-4-3, Q Tillman in motion. 1 right at the end of the clock. Amala going deep ball down the seam to Pollard. Got bumped and it's picked off at the 30-yard line. 35, 40, 45, 50. Back across into Bear territory at the 30 and run out of bounds. And that is a big mistake by Donovan Amala. Intercepted by David Jones, the cornerback. And he just had a very leisurely jogging return, Chris, almost like he thought there was a penalty and it wasn't really worth returning it because he was waiting for a flag to come out.
1: Yeah, there was a little contact, and that's what Pollard was looking towards the official. But, I mean, it was incidental, and it was not in a way that was egregious. And, look, that's double coverage, and throwing it up like that, it has to be more egregious, especially with these officials tonight have been not apt to call. We saw it earlier. Pollard was way more, I think, on the first play they went to him, way more of a case for pass interference than that one.
0: And again, Amalo's only a sophomore, but that's one you got to eat. Ragland play action. Jacoby Shell chasing him down. He throws it into the dirt, and that barely gets across the line of scrimmage or it would have been grounding. And so just goes as an incomplete pass, but good pressure coming, and Ragland couldn't do anything with it. But, yeah, I mean, you got to eat that one. You can't throw in a double coverage there.
1: Yeah. Because you're hoping.
0: And they're
1: point,
0: right there. They were both right with it.
1: Yeah. You're hoping a flag happens because it's very rare someone's coming down when they're that well covered.
0: Yeah, and again, it's been tough sledding tonight, but you've moved the ball, at least for most of the night, a little bit better than your opponent. Now Simo's taking the lead in total yardage with 205 to 203. And I understand the frustration, but that to me was a little bit impatient by the Bear offense. Brown's going to come out of the backfield and empty, and he'll be the single receiver back to the left side. Now they're going to go down the sideline, and we got a lot of contact, and no flag comes out. There was a lot of contact, but I'm not sure that the defender was getting a whole lot of an advantage there, Chris.
1: Well, no, and the way they're calling it tonight, they're at least calling it both ways.
0: Yeah.
1: You know, I mean, that's what, if, you know, Coach Brown said that before. That's what you asked for.
0: That was Sir Christian Johnson in coverage back there.
1: I mean, definitely contact, but it was, again, nothing to where it rises to the occasion of being pass interference.
0: Really, really good coverage, I thought. It's the big receiver. So now third and 10 from the 25-yard line for Ragland in this offense. Trips receivers out to the right. Bears staying on that four-man front. Ragland throws over the middle, caught, and Bryant, down to the 10-yard line. It's a first down, 15-yard pickup. That was actually Purnell. Tristan Purnell, the junior, came in with 8 catches, and that's a big one right there. And Ragland just hits the dart over the middle. That's been the soft part of the Bear defense so far tonight in the passing game for them.
1: Yeah, they're attacking our linebackers in zone coverage each time. Just
0: clock is running, 36 seconds in the third quarter. Bears already down by 4, and Simo threatening again here at the 10. Now, they keep shooting themselves in the wing in the red zone here, and we'll see if that continues on this drive. It certainly would help if the Bears could hold them to 3. That keeps it to a one-score game. Brown up the middle, inside the 5, and drop down at the 5. They're going to say touchdown there. So it'll be second and goal from the 5-yard line. Where's that penalty when you need it now?
1: And this Bear defense is exhausted after that previous drive. That's why that turnover is even more costly, because they were just on the field for almost 7 minutes.
0: And you turn it over on the first play.
1: First play, so they get really no break.
0: Well, they're going to get a break now. That's the end of the third quarter with 15 minutes left to go. It's 10-6. We're back in the Conway Regional Health System studio after this with a fourth quarter on the UCA Radio Network.
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1: All right, we welcome you back to the Conway Regional Health System studio in Cape Girardeau, Missouri. Tonight, the Redhawks currently leading your Central Arkansas Bears 10-6 with one quarter left to play. Let's go through some stats as we make our way to the end of three. 203 total yards for Central Arkansas on 50 total plays. 225 total yards for the Redhawks on 47 plays. Redhawks' only touchdown of the game came on the opening kickoff. Bears had 2 field goals, and the Redhawks' kicker, Keller, missed 3 field goals before knocking down his first one, which gave them this 10-6 lead. But they are threatening once again. They are currently dancing on the sideline. They got all the momentum after the Bears turned the ball over on their first possession of the next drive after the field goal by Keller. And now it is looking like they are in scoring position again inside, I believe, the 5-yard line, at least inside the 10.
0: I think it's safe to say they're in scoring position.
1: Well, with their kicker, you never know tonight.
0: Well, that's a good point.
1: Yes.
0: I think they're thinking 7, not
1: that's a good point.
0: Not 3, probably.
1: But other stats to share with you real quick. Donovan Amalo, 8 of 19, 73 yards and an interception. Malo is the leading rusher tonight for all teams. 10 carries, 50 yards. Dakari Anderson, 5 receptions, 53 yards, leading the team.
0: In 2023, in the last meeting between these two, the Bears won the game 38-33. we have got the antithesis of that kind of game here tonight, but the Bears also outscored the Redhawks 32-3 in the fourth quarter. They don't need to score 32 tonight to win this game, but they are going to have to win the fourth quarter. That's safe to say. And we can also go back to last week, a little more recent history, Southern Illinois outscoring them 21-0 in the fourth quarter to take the victory last week. So we'll see.
1: Time to get hot.
0: Let's check in on Steve-O, see how hot it is down on that Bears sideline. Mr. Owens?
4: Oh, yes. It's good for me to hear you guys, even with earbuds as how hot as they are.
0: But yeah.
4: Frustrated and an angry sideline over here, especially when they're dancing. So
0: Steve-O breaking up down there. He's at the far end, I think, so it's a little tough to get our signal in from there. But Ragland with Brown to his left. It is second and goal from the 5. Brown up the middle into a wall of Bears, and he is into the end zone for a touchdown. So for the first time tonight, a team has reached the end zone, and that is bad news for the Bears as they fire off some fireworks for the first home touchdown of the season, this being their home opener tonight. And that extends the lead to 16-6. Extra point will make it an 11-point game. Still a two-possession game, though.
1: It was a quick drive. They're only 1:19 off the clock, unfortunately ending in a touchdown. But after a 7-minute drive previously, Bear offense can get back on the field. And, hey, time to get right.
0: The Bears need to score, obviously. Thank you, Captain Obvious. But they also need to sustain a drive here and let the defense rest up a little bit, like you said. So that was disappointing. That is not the way to start the fourth quarter. We're 5 seconds in, and, the extra point's good. So now it's 17-6. Bears trail by 11. And timeout on the field. We'll take it with them, and Bears will get it back when we return on the UCA Radio Network.
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1: All right, we welcome you back into the Conway Regional Health System studio. 17-6 with 14:55 left in the ball game. The Redhawks of SEMO lead your Central Arkansas Bears. Last drive, 5 plays, 25 yards. 1:19 off the clock, ending with a 5-yard rushing touchdown by Brown. Let's head down the sideline, check in with Steve Owens. Steve-O.
4: Yes.
1: Speaker's off. Can you hear me now?
4: Yes, I can look at you. I'm straight across from you. Let's see if this works.
1: Offensively, I know that Bear sideline was frustrated, but this is their chance to get out there and get it right. This is an offense that is not used to struggling like this so far this season.
4: No, and clearly, since that's happened to Tyrell Pollard twice in this ballgame, once in that first drive, and then they're getting shoved in the back of the way to allow that interception to happen. There's a lot of frustration over here. But to your bigger point, yes, they're going to have to do something. One, to sustain a drive to keep the defense off the field, because defense has battled their butts.
0: Oh, frustrations abound. Technical problems, not getting any calls. You know how it goes. Been one of those nights. But good news is we got 14:55 to make it right and get out of here with a victory tonight. So let's hope the Bears can find something here, Chris, offensively. And, again, we know Donovan Mahlo can be pretty magical at times, but they just have not been able to get much going.
1: Well, and that SEMO defense has clamped down on his rushing opportunities as well. They're spying. They're keeping guys in their lanes. They're not letting them overrush. I mean, it's been tough for him after that first drive to find any room.
0: You want to make a wager?
1: Always.
0: But Justin Keller kicks us in the end zone.
1: What odds?
0: I'll give you 3-1 odds.
1: Okay, I'll take 5-1.
0: for a cold soda after the game.
1: I appreciate that.
0: 5-1.
1: Anything cold. Anything cold.
0: Oh, my gosh, no doubt. I'd settle for a cup of ice right now. It is.
1: It wouldn't last long.
0: Still hot up here, yeah. Well, it'd be cold water pretty quick. He has been perfect on touchbacks tonight, Keller has. Let's see if Chris is getting 5 free sodas tonight. And this one is going to be returnable from the one. Darn it, of all the times. Off the right side to Kari Anderson. Stop and go, and he's going to be dropped to the 14. So that was bad all the way around, Chris.
1: Yeah.
0: I lost, and the Bears got end up with bad field position.
1: Anderson there. Keller gave him a pretty good chance at it, but his coverage unit was all over DeCar. Mm-hmm. He had nowhere to go.
0: I would think if I was on his coverage unit, I would get lazy and just assume that he's going to kick it through the end zone. I would kind of jog down there.
1: Yeah, unless he tells you ahead of time, hey, I'm not going
0: to
1: really
0: put... I'm only going to kick it to the one.
1: Yeah.
0: He's got that kind of power.
1: Not going to put my full strength into this one.
0: Is there a flag on this play? Yep. Looks like it.
5: Unsportsmanlike conduct. Kicking team number 35.
0: Well, thank you very much.
5: 15-yard penalty from the end of the run.
0: Okay. Well, that improves things. The Bears are going to go from the 14 to the 29 all of a sudden. So all of a sudden they go from not good field position to pretty decent field position. All right, so still 14:48 to go. It's 17-6 Red Hawks. 7 of their points, if you're just tuning in, came on the opening kickoff. They returned it, what was it, officially 100 yards?
1: 99 officially.
0: Okay. 99 yards, give or take. And that set the tone, unfortunately. And the Bears have been trying to claw their way out ever since. Bears are going to run the quarterback, Amalo, up the middle, 30, 35, 40, 45, midfield. There goes Amalo into Red Hawk territory all the way down to the 28-yard line just like that. Goodness, from the 29 to the 28. Holy cow.
1: It's going to take that. That's
0: a 53-yard run, if my math is correct, just like that. And it was a lead run play. He fakes his running back, Cam Young, into the hole and then just followed up right behind him. Play action this time. Amalo looking deep, and he and Durham not on the same page. Durham broke it in, he threw it out, and it's incomplete. 2nd and 10 coming up for the Bears. What a brilliant run by Amalo to spark this offense, hopefully. 93 yards now for the quarterback out of Conway. So he's had 100 yards in a couple of his games, in the first two games. Fell short last week because they didn't ask him to do as much, and he's flirting with 100 again tonight. I will bet you, I've already lost once, but I'm guessing he'll probably find the triple-digit mark again tonight at some point, one way or the other. Amalo with Young to his left, looking right the whole way, outside, caught by DeCari Anderson, 20, 15, down to the 13-yard line. Really nice run after the catch there by DeCari, off a dart by Amalo, and that'll move the chains for the Bears. And the good news is they're short of the 10, so they can get a first down without reaching the end zone. But what a beautiful drive set up by the long run by Amalo. And maybe now you see some hands on some hips here for the Redhawks defenders, Chris.
1: No question. Amalo's doing a good job dealing right now.
0: 2-by-2 set for the Bears. Young stays in. Ball in the right hash. Handoff. Young drilled in the backfield. Nowhere to go. He is dead to rights. It'll be a half a yard loss. He got swallowed up by that defense right as he took the handoff. Nowhere to go. He can't put that one on him. Not his fault. He just had no chance. K.J. McCray, the inside linebacker, just swallowed him up right as he took the handoff, and they are going to say he lost a yard.
1: Just need more juice, like, from your tight ends coming in right now. Tillman?
0: Yep. Well, that's not juice. That's sauce.
1: Oh, yes.
0: Q Tillman.
1: Yes.
0: Got to get a little sauce with that one.
1: Yes, and also Junial checking in as well, so heavy package.
0: Bears going big. Durham will motion across the formation to the short side of the field. They are going to play action. Amalo, pressure coming. Got to get it out. Looking deep. Throws it to Pollard in the end zone, and he is incomplete. He got his hands on it, but he would have been out of bounds likely if he came down with it anyway. Pretty good play by the defensive back. And Amalo, again, running for his life. Couldn't really make a super accurate throw. Now it's 3rd and 11 with the ball in the 14. Bears are at field goal range. That's the good news. We've already seen Caleb Jones come through a couple of times for the Bears, including a career-high 47-yarder. This would be, if they don't get another yard, 31 yards from the right side.
1: Man, Amalo did a phenomenal job,
0: yes,
1: avoiding a sack right there.
0: He just about lost 5 or 6 yards. You're right, Chris. That was a brilliant play by him. 3rd and 11. Big third down coming up for the Bears. Young in at running back. Three-man front. Pressure coming from a linebacker. He just throws it outside. Caught one-handed by Young, but he is dropped backwards for a loss to the 20-yard line. Would have been better off letting that one got just fall incomplete, but Amalo had no chance. They brought a linebacker right up the gut, and it was in his face. He had to deliver the pass earlier than he wanted to, and now it's a little longer field goal attempt for Caleb Jones. This one will come from the 20. Let's see. He's going to kick it from the 26. So it'll be a 36-yard field goal attempt from the right hash, well within his range. Bears trying to get it to 17-9 here with this field goal. High snap. Good job handling it. Kick is on the way, and it is good. Wow. Great job there handling the snap. Tyson Moody got that one up just a little bit, and Patrick Miller did a phenomenal job of getting that one down. So he comes through again. Bears have three field goals, and the Redhawks have 17. So they trail by 8 with 12:02 remaining on the UCA Radio Network.
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1: All right, welcome back into the Conway Regional Health System studio. Chris Kane, Justin Akre, and Steve Owens, who's out on the sidelines roaming around on this warm night in Cape Girardeau, Missouri. Bears do cut the deficit with 12:02 left in the ballgame. 17-9, they trail after a drive that started at their own 29-yard line. 7 plays, 52 yards. Caleb Jones knocks down his third field goal of the game, 17-9 again the score, with 12:02 left in the ball game. Let's head down to Steve Owens if he can hear us. Oh, they turned the thing off, so that's good. Steve-O, you should be able to hear us now.
4: Hearing you guys have not been the problem at all tonight.
1: Okay,
4: well,
1: good.
4: Other than when the speaker's on.
0: We need to run a hard line all the way around to you.
4: Right. Shot in the arm. Obviously, the offense needed to punch that in, but we got points. Now we need the defense to get a stop. It's almost like a tennis thing. Now we got a whole third ball defense, get the ball back, and go score again.
0: Absolutely. All right, Steve-O's got the strategy. Can the Bears execute? Let's see. So I would say about as good a drive as we've seen the whole night from Simo in their last possession. Ragland is now 18 of 28 for 166. Amalo, 11 for 93 on the ground, 10 of 23 through the air. So not up to his standard passing it tonight with just 83 yards through the air. So, but again, got to give the Redhawks a lot of credit. Their defense has been rock solid tonight. All right, still 12 minutes to change to go here. And the kickoff by Delk is a squib down the middle. It'll be fielded at the 27-yard line. And the ball popped out at the end, and I think the Bears got it. The Bears may have covered the fumble. They said they do, and we're going to wait for the official word. Bears absolutely sure they've got it. They're sorting it out. Haven't seen an official word yet. Bears say yes, and the official says no. Redhawks football. Wow. Bears did a smart thing there. You kick it to a guy who's not used to handling the football, and the ball came out, they said, but the officials are going to give it with the Redhawks, or give it to the Redhawks. And
1: that's weird. Gabe Bonner, you know, he was the one who emerged from the pile with it. I don't know why.
0: Yeah, the Bears were sure they had it from the very get-go. There was no discussion really from the officials either.
1: Yeah, Bonner was the one who actually got up with the ball. But
0: I'd like to see a replay on that one.
1: No replays have been shown at all tonight.
0: That is true. I don't know. We haven't really had a review yet.
1: No, no.
0: And there was a fumble early with Amalo that they didn't look at either. So I guess it all evened out. The Bears can get some pressure on Ragland here. 11:55 to go. They desperately need a stop here. Tight end will go in motion across the formation, run up the middle. Pretty nice seam for Brown. It gets cut down around the 39, but that's a big gain. Picked up six on first down. Vokey goes down. That is not a good sign. Looks like he may be cramping.
1: Yep. Stretching that leg out.
0: Yeah, I've seen that look before. I've had that look before, and it's miserable. It's got to be so tough for guys who are playing heavy snaps like Vokey and Williams to stay hydrated enough not to cramp up. But yeah, they've got that. That's the universal sign for I'm cramping.
1: Yes.
0: My calves really hurt right now.
1: Even his teammate, Reed Jones, lifting up his leg until the trainers were able to get out as he hops up on his feet.
0: We'll have to come out for a play.
1: This is always a challenge on these hot nights in September.
0: I'm telling you.
1: And you're right. Guys like Vokey and Williams hardly come out of play.
0: I know an old guy who's taking an ice bath tonight.
1: You got to wait till you get back to the hotel, or are you going to do it right over there on the side next to the athletic center?
0: We don't have baths at the hotel. We have to take a cold shower, I guess, but it's okay.
1: Can it be cold enough? Can you get the water cold enough?
0: I don't know.
1: That's the question.
0: That is a good question. All right, Bears may bring some pressure here on a second down and short. Run off the right side. Brown getting to the edge at the 40 to the 45 and dragged down by his head. Flag comes in. That's going to be 15 more. Tacked on.
1: Shocked the line judge didn't call. I mean, he was right there and didn't throw it, and that's just surprising to me.
5: Personal foul, face mask, defense number 30.
0: I'm not even sure that Buck realized he had it.
1: Yeah, I mean, he grabbed high, obviously, you know, when he was taking him down, but.
0: Oh, boy, that'll take him back into Bear territory.
1: They're still within one score right now.
0: For the moment, 11:29 to go. Bears desperately need a stop. But, boy, that turnover on the kickoff would have been phenomenal. Didn't get it. And now they got to come up with something big here defensively. You need to stop in the worst way. That big offensive line's been leaning on the Bears and making them pay. Brown jumps to the outside, but the Bears hem it up quickly after a one-yard gain, and they'll blow it dead. Comes Horton and Shell. Allen and Buck Cobb's out. Clock is running. 11 minutes to play. Bears have all three timeouts. So do the Redhawks. It's an 8-point game for the moment. 17-9. Home team in the league. On a hot night in September. Twins left, and the single receiver back to this side is Anthony. Now they're going to run a second receiver that way. Up the middle, Spain got met in the hole around the 35, dropped there, so they're going to have a long five left on third down.
1: You seem content trying to run the ball, run the clock.
0: Shorten the game, yeah. That's what we'd be saying if we had the lead. It'd be run, clock, run, right?
1: That's exactly right.
0: Tight end swap out. Nolan Reed coming on for Clayton Leonard.
1: They're just going to take that play clock down. Under
0: 10. I don't blame them. That's smart. Shorten this game up if you're the Redhawks. That's the idea.
1: Still plenty of time left, though.
0: Oh, absolutely. Bears should be able to get at least a couple of possessions before it's all said and done. Hand off Spain. Trying to get to the edge. Cuts it up, and he's right at the 30-yard line. He's going to be right at the marker. They're going to say move the chains. They gave him the 29. That's what he needed. Good run by Spain. And the little guy got low and did what he needed to do right there. So down to the 29, first and 10, and boy, if you could have gotten a stop right there, you'd feel a lot better, but they are just continuing to milk that clock, boy.
1: Yeah, they're taking it down now. They haven't even broke the huddle, and it's 13 seconds.
0: Oh, man. Well, you know, it's weird that, you know, you always feel like you get better as the year goes on. The Bears, really their best performance by far this year came in the opener.
1: Mm-hmm.
0: There's a handoff. Spain got drilled. Bears swarming him, and he's going to lose a yard. That was a violent collision on the initial handoff. Shell was there, and then everybody else met at the running back. That was a violent collision. But we're going to tick under 9 minutes on a second and 11 coming up here.
1: The air all of a sudden just feels stagnant, doesn't
0: yes.
1: it? I mean, this the whole stadium.
0: Yeah, it was so nice, light, and crisp earlier. Oh, man. This has been the hottest game I've ever worked by far, but... Again, we're not used to being outside.
1: Steve-O's like, let me talk to you about that
0: he's like,
1: home
0: yeah.
1: opener we had.
0: Yeah, he's like, when it's 35 and sleeting in November, I don't want to hear about it either. There's a run up the middle. Spain again and a wall of defenders again. Bears have kind of figured out, I think. Redhawks are happy to just milk it for now. This is going to take it under 8 minutes, Chris. I mean, they're doing a brilliant job of running the clock down and trying to shorten the game.
1: His current drive started with 11:55 left in the fourth.
0: Spain out, Brown in. Brown's been the better of the two backs. Third and eight. Huge play coming up here for this defense. They're already in field goal range. Bears are going to run a couple of defenders off here at the last second. They're going to hold it. Yep, because they subbed as well. Tight end goes in motion. Actually, that's a wide receiver.

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0: Plays 43 yards, 4:42 off the clock, ending with that 42-yard field goal by Keller. And that makes it a two-score game for the Red Hawks over your Central Arkansas Bears, 20-9 with 7:13 left in the ballgame.
3: Justin Anchory, Chris Kane here in the Conway Regional Health System studio. And again, yeah, deep hole now for the Bears, down by 11. Again, two-score game once again. That was a big kick. So certainly, again, can be done. Bears have all 3 timeouts, and you get the 2-minute timeout. But you got a long way to go here, and your offense has not shown any signs really of being explosive outside of a long run by Amalo, who we could use a couple more of those before the day's over. Amalo, by the way, a 43-yarder earlier today. And he is the leading rusher for this Bears team with 93 yards. But really, that's been most of their offense. 255 for the Bears, 258 for the Redhawks. Total plays 56 each, so it's been a very evenly matched game. The kickoff return made the huge difference because otherwise we're sitting at 13-9 with 7:13 to go if the opening kickoff didn't get returned for a touchdown. And I don't think there's any doubt in our mind that the Bears defense would have gotten a stop on that opening drive.
0: Donovan Amalo, 93 rushing yards. That is 5 more than the total for SEMA.
3: Bears have 172 on the ground. They just haven't been able to throw it. 80. Okay, double or nothing.
0: I think he's going to want a return again.
3: Yeah.
0: So, and the way that his coverage unit worked the last time. But
3: Bears need a touchdown. Maybe a 2-point conversion, get it within 3. Come on, boys. I believe.
0: Got to show something here.
3: I believe. There's Ted Lasso when I need him.
0: Weird things happen in college football.
3: They do. Weird things happen in this series, too.
0: Yes.
3: Keller's kick is into the end zone. It landed at the goal line, but it does bound into the end zone, thankfully. That was a little nerve-wracking. It takes a bad hop. You're in trouble. So, back to work for Donovan Amalo. We have not seen James Joyner tonight, which is a little surprising. He's been pretty effective as a back for the Bears. I don't know if he's dinged up or not. I didn't get a report from coach that he was hurt. And then we thought we might see Enoch Asana, especially with the way he burst onto the scene last week. Just thought maybe give him a crack in there, but they're going to go back to Cam Young. Kari Anderson to the near side with twin receivers to the far side. They've targeted Pollard a couple of times, and boy, no time like the present to try to find him again. Safety's given some room. Play action to Amalo. He is going big ball to Pollard. It's underthrown, and Pollard had to play defensive back, come here and knock that one away. That was kind of came out of Amalo's hand funny and knocked away there. Good job by Pollard keeping the possession for the Bears. And I like the idea.
4: Second down Bears.
3: Just didn't throw it well.
0: He's got single coverage on the outside. I mean, we've seen him come down with spectacular catches before, but this secondary has been all over our receivers today.
3: 7:07 left. Young out. Chapman McCown in. And because of that, that will allow the Redhawks to sub out a defender. It'll be a linebacker.
0: Look how he jogged off so the play clock went all the way down to 2.
3: Amalo stepping up. Throws late out to Durham. Gets drilled immediately. Out across the 30, up to the 33-yard line. So that'll bring up 3rd and short. That was a nice completion for 7.
0: makes it manageable.
3: Didn't look like much, but a good delivery.

0: by Amalo after buying some time. Durham getting faced up by the defender. Safeties are not high over the top. Much closer to the line of scrimmage. See if they bring some heat here. McCown looking for running room. Finds none. And now decision time for Nathan Brown. What do you do here?
1: Gosh, yeah.
0: You almost maybe have to go, don't you? You need two scores, 6:27 to go. You got to go for it here.
1: Yeah.
0: And if you don't get it, you got to try to hold them to a field goal and keep it a two-score game. But let's hope that's not a concern. Maybe a Amalo time on the ground. We'll see.
1: Absolutely.
0: I like a rollout here. Like your point earlier, Chris, about get him out on the edge where he can either fire it or run it. You got to see him roll out to the left somewhere here. And you got Young in there as a lead blocker potentially. And I'm sure that the Redhawks are thinking about it too. They got a bunch of guys up by the line of scrimmage. Q Tillman coming across the formation. Amalo is going to try to run it. Amalo is not going to get it. He has stopped short, and it was pretty obvious to us and everybody else in here what was going to happen there. He had a couple of lead blockers. They could not shake him loose, and Amalo, as Keelan Junior is a little bit slow to get up, is going to jog off, and that ends the threat for the Bears. And, boy, they are in big, big, big trouble now with 5:45 to go unless they can force a turnover.
1: Got to force it. That's ultimately what it's going to come down to right here, forcing a turnover. If you can somehow hold them to a field goal here, you know, it could get interesting, but it would have to be a quick field goal.
0: Three and out
1: and not letting
0: three and kick.
1: You almost have to call your timeouts here if you're able to get them behind the sticks.
0: Yeah, you do get a 2-minute timeout, luckily.
1: Yes. You need you're gonna need two touchdowns to get back into this thing.
0: Yeah. Brown, the running back, you know he's taking it, and he does right up into the gut. Bears dive in there and take him down after a short game, but again, they're playing the clock game and there's a late shove. Don't do that. No flag comes out, thankfully. That was Adamo. 5.5 to go. Bears running out of time. 20-9. Redhawks lead it.
1: Hey, Bear fans, want to remind you that Conway Regional is your official healthcare partner of UCA Athletics.
0: No rush in these Redhawks. They could take the play clock down and take the game clock under 5 before they snap it. Raglan will motion a receiver. Brown off the left side, cutting it up. He's off to the races at the 20, 15, 10, and tackled down around the 7-yard line. And it's going to be first a goal now for the Redhawks, and the Bear defense is just pooped, it looks like.
1: Bear fans, it's now time for your Sugar Bear Spotlight, brought to you by our friends at Simmons Bank, a proud supporter of UCA Women's Athletics. The UCA Women's Soccer Team is going to be hitting the road and coming right here where we are, Cape Girardeau, to face SEMO. And that's going to happen at 1 p.m. tomorrow. If you want to come up, it's a short drive from Central Arkansas, only about 4 hours, to support the Bears, who are 3-4-1 on the season.
0: First and goal at the 9 for Ragland, and you got to think a heavy dose of Brown here in the red zone. Receiver motions across, Brown up the middle, bouncing it outside to the left, and he's into the end zone untouched. Touchdown, Redhawks, and the lead is now 26-9, and that's going to do it. 4 minutes left, barring a miracle.
1: Bear defense is gassed.
0: Yeah, I agree.
1: You can tell they are absolutely exhausted.
0: Well, Brown was 70 yards now on the night, and is that touchdown. Again, this is an offense that has struggled. They've been averaging around 55 yards on the ground per game. And tonight, not a ton, but 121 now on 30 carries.
1: And really, most of it late. I mean, this Bear defense in the first half was holding them. It was really just the turnover and their short possession by SEMO after that turnover, the interception by Amalo.
0: Yeah.
1: Three plays, 33 yards, 135 off the clock.
0: 4:10. Yeah, we wanted a quick score, maybe in a field goal if there was going to be one, but that was not it. 4:10 left. 27-9, Redhawks in control. Check in with Steve-O. Try to over on that sideline. Not sure what he can offer there, but disappointing, Steve-O, on that one. I think Chris is right, though. I think that defense is worn out.
2: I say they held the wall all night long, but, you know, considering you're especially playing with the back end that's banged up tonight, you know, missing both your safeties and as much work as they've had to do here in the second half, SEMO's just doing a good job wearing them down, and obviously they've gotten a couple late touchdowns here.
0: Yeah. All right. Bears are in trouble, very much in danger of falling to 3-2 on the season. Or excuse me, 2-2 on the season. Let me fix that. I like 3-2 better. With Florida State looming, Florida State in the losing to Alabama in a high-scoring affair, so they scored 30-plus on the Crimson Tide. That doesn't bode well for next week, but again, next week's game is not meaningless, but it's also not real important in the big scheme of things. Nobody's got expectations of going on the road beating an ACC team. And then again, you're going to have a much-needed week off. Again, try to get Arlie Lee right, try to get the safeties right, you know, get everybody healthy and get ready to rock and roll for that huge game at Abilene Christian. That game will be the most important of the season.
1: I was about to say, and we talked, this is a pivotal game. This is not a critical game.
0: Must win, yeah. This kick is high and returnable. No. Yep, it's landing in the field of play. Should have been returnable. Takari Anderson gets it to five, makes a man miss. Should have caught that one. Everything going wrong for the Bears right now. Now they're going to be way backed up. I don't know what he was thinking there, but that ball was clearly not going to reach the end zone, and he never made an attempt to catch it, and they almost got burned the time before. Golly. So now it's first and, like, 90 for the Bears. Jeez. Ball's on the 8 with 4:07 to go. All right, Donovan Amalo. Pull a rabbit out of your hat. A couple, three of them, actually.
1: Yeah.
0: Now the only thing really left to decide is he going to get to 100 yards again for the third time in his four-game career.
1: Well,
0: play clock's plenty of time here. Clock stopped anyway, 4:07. Amalo will call for it. Has time, steps up, pressure coming late, and he's dropped down. That may be a safety.
1: It is.
0: That may be a safety. Let's see if they mark him just outside the end zone. They haven't indicated. Yeah, I think they're going to mark it to one.
1: Oh, what a gift.
0: Generous, yes.
1: Holy
0: agree.
1: Cow.
0: Yeah, he's got to know better than to hold that one. Clock is running. 3:42 and counting.
1: And again, a long developing play that, I mean, that's just,
0: yeah.
1: In your own end zone.
0: Yeah.
1: It'd be hard against this defense. We've got to give credit where credit's due. The Redhawks, after having an absolute, you know, there we go.
0: Yeah, Malo handoff up the middle, and not much running room there, but may have gotten a yard, maybe not. Yeah, not really. It's going to be third and 18 from the one. Oh, boy.
1: You know, after last week, that fourth quarter comeback, they faltered on the road against Southern Illinois. They've answered the call in their home opener.
0: No doubt. Bears have been outscored 17-3 in this final quarter. Boy, it just makes you sad because, again, you go back to that opening kickoff, it just changed everything. Changed the whole complexity and dynamic of the game. Amalo outside, caught by Durham at the 5, out to the 10, and dragged down there. That is not anywhere close to enough yardage with 2:38 to go, and I imagine the Bears will go for it here on fourth down. And then if they don't get it, the Redhawks could just run the clock out for the most part. So to bring up fourth and 9 with 2.5 minutes to go. Desperation. Desperation mode engaged, Chris.
1: And we'll see if the magician Amalo can get a first down here, at least extend the drive, not give a short.
0: You've got 7 defenders back, about 10 yards off the line there. He's going to throw it out of the back part of the end zone, picked off at the 15, and returned down inside the 5-yard line, and that is going to end it. So the Redhawks now pouring it on. Amalo just desperation mode right there. Had no time to throw it. He reins back all the way to the end line and just threw it up for grabs. He got picked off.
1: There was a rusher coming straight up the middle of the field that was virtually untouched.
0: Yeah.
1: Forced Donovan out of the pocket. There was no hope there.
0: 27-9 with 2:03 to go. And again, they're going to run a play here. And I mean, if they don't score, it'll take it to the 2-minute timeout. Well, this has been a disappointing trip up here, that's for sure. And makes you really think a little differently. Again, it doesn't have to mean everything. I'm not convinced how good SEMO is, you know, but they made the plays they needed to make tonight.
1: Oh, absolutely.
0: That Bear defense deserves a lot of credit tonight. They're going to end up holding this team to under 300 yards. Ragland's going to take the direct snap, and he's just going to lay down around the 5. See if the Bears will burn their timeouts after this. That's the 2-minute timeout there. So it'll stop there, and then we'll see what the Bears decide to do. 27-9. We're going to have to keep it here. We're out of timeouts. Check some scores elsewhere.
3: This is the 2-minute timeout.
0: And some finals from the top 25 earlier today. Georgia pounded Arkansas up at Fayetteville, 45-17. Troy hanging tough. And Missouri, 24-17. Tigers lead it. 20-10, Notre Dame over Michigan State with 54 seconds left in the third quarter. Notre Dame threatening again. LSU just scored to make it 24-14 in Oxford in the Lane Kiffin Bowl. Ole Miss leading it by 10. Oklahoma 14-6 over New Mexico late in the third, Chris. There's an interesting score. Oklahoma maybe still hung over for the Michigan game. 21-all in Virginia with West Virginia in town. Kennesaw State trails Tennessee in Knoxville 28-3. Texas kind of cruise control tonight, 20-6 over UTSA. 12:45 to go. Just getting started in the third quarter. 31-7, BYU crushing Colorado State. And that game is on the road for BYU, but still have a whole half to play there. Goodness. Indiana ends up winning over Western Kentucky 38-0. Ohio State 59-3 over Kent State. Kentucky, big upset today at Texas A&M, 31-21 for the Cats after giving up 32 unanswered in the second half to Alabama last week. Speaking of the Crimson Tide, they're pretty good, it turns out. They beat Florida State tonight, the Bears' next opponent, 50-36 in Tuscaloosa. USC survives in New Jersey tonight, 42-35, the final in Piscataway. Trojans march on to 4-0 and 1-0 in the Big Ten. Penn State 55-13 over Buffalo. Louisville gets a big home win over SMU, 41-31. Utah blanks Utah State, 33-zip. Iowa 55-0 over Northern Iowa. That's rude. UTEP gets crushed at Michigan, 52-17. And that is all of the finals from the top 25 here today.
1: Rounds it out.
0: Austin Peay pounding West Florida, Chris, 38-16. I didn't see that coming in. Pensacola, Alcorn State trailing 24-17 at home, or excuse me, on the road at North Alabama. Lions leading it by a touchdown with one quarter to go. Tarleton State, 38-20, leader over Merrimack. They're going to win that, I would assume. Still 6:48 to go. Abilene Christian squeaks one out at Idaho, 41-39. Dayton over Eastern Kentucky, 17-14. And early game today, West Georgia falling at East Tennessee State, 35-27. In Johnson City, Tennessee, as the boys from Alabama once sang. So it is second and goal from the four, and the Bears stymie the Redhawks on that one. The Bears will not burn a timeout here with 1:51 to go. Writing's on the wall, and Nathan Brown sees it. So they're going to let the clock run down. This will take it down about 1:10 or so, closer to 1:15. And third and goal upcoming from the three.
1: Bear fans, want to remind you that Conway Regional Health System is your official healthcare partner of UCA Athletics.
0: Oh, boy. Not much fun tonight.
1: No.
0: These are tough ones. Play clock running down. Ragland will hand it. Brown is stopped again, so that defense still fighting. They're going to stop him short of the goal line, and the clock will run. 109, so there will be about 30 seconds on the play or on the game clock when they snap this fourth down play. And we'll see if they decide to try to score or just take a knee here. I mean, I assume you're going to try to run a play. I don't know why you wouldn't.
3: Fourth down, Redhawks.
0: But the game is certainly out of reach.
1: 20 seconds on the play clock, and they're just going to watch that thing tick away at fourth and two. Yeah, fine. Defense playing for pride right now.
0: Mm-hmm.
1: Keep them out of the end zone.
0: Yeah. I mean, in some ways, if Simo doesn't score, it's almost better for them. They'll have the Bears backed up on their own, too. Handoff again. Brown falls short again. And so the Bears do get the stop. And kudos to that defense. I mean, that would have been real easy to lay down and let them score one more time, but it didn't do it. So with 28 seconds remaining, it will be Bear football on their own 2-yard line. Pretty tough field position for Donovan Mallow and company the last couple of possessions.
1: Stations, let's pause 10 seconds for station identification. 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
0: So the Bear offense will come back out, and it will be, see, I assume a Mallow, yes. See what Donovan can do here, if anything. Pretty disheartening night. Washington at running back. Handoff Washington. trying to find some room. Bounces off a defender, gets it out to the five, so he picks up three on first down, and that'll be the final play of the game, I assume. No reason to run anything else here, and that will do it. Bears not going to try another one. That's going to do it for us. 27-9, the Red Hawks beat the Bears tonight. Disappointing trip to Cape Girardeau. Bears fall to 2-2 on the season, and the Red Hawks improve to 2-2. We are back in a moment with the post-game show. We'll visit with Coach Brown, and we'll recap this one for you on a, again, disappointing road trip for Central Arkansas. Stick around. Post-game's coming up next right here on the UCA Radio Network.
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0: Addressing his team here at Houts Field in Cape Girardeau. And again, a disappointing night for the Bears, 27-9. It has been quite a while since the Bears didn't score a single touchdown in a game. And that happened again tonight, 2022 at Ole Miss, last time they didn't reach pay dirt. And so very disappointing night offensively for Central Arkansas. Defense held up pretty good, Chris. I mean, when you look at the total yardage allowed, and you can go through the team stats here, but I mean, it was just tough sled for the offense all night.
1: Yeah, that ultimately comes down to that defense got worn down in the second half. You know, I mean, this is a ball game well within reach after the first half of play. Bears got the ball to start the second half, not able to do anything with it though, and you know, left here tonight without a touchdown, like you said, it's just going to be frustrating. Looking at the total yardage for Central Arkansas, lowest output of the season, 266 total yards, 293 on the other side to SEMO. Through the air, under 100 yards passing tonight for Central Arkansas, 98 officially. Meanwhile, 170 for the Red Hawks. On the ground, the Bears finished with 168 to the Red Hawks, 123. Four penalties by Central Arkansas to five by SEMO, 35 yards and 40 respectively. Bears with 16 first downs tonight. It's not that they weren't moving the ball. It was they weren't able to score touchdowns tonight. 19 first downs for SEMO. 5 of 14 on third down. They were 5 of 9 in the first half. Bears go 0 for in the second half. Wow. On third down. 5 of 13 for SEMO. They were 1 of 5 in the first half. So they got 4 first downs in the second half of play. Bears go 0-2 or 0-4-2 on fourth down to SEMO's 0 for 1. But the one that SEMO had was meaningless. It was at the very end there on the near the goal line. Total plays for the Bears, 65, 63 for SEMO. Looking at some other numbers for you tonight. Red zone, Bears go 2 for 2. Red Hawks go 3 for 5. Time possession, almost dead even tonight after the Bears had 2 for 1 in the first half, nearly 20 minutes to 10 minutes. Turnovers tonight, 2 for Central Arkansas. A couple of interceptions. Tonight, no sacks by Central Arkansas. Meanwhile, they gave up three, which was their total on the season coming into this ball game. Tackles for loss, Bears finished with 6 for 14 yards, 8 for 28 for Southeast Missouri. A couple individual numbers for you, Justin. Donovan Amalo finishes 12 of 27. That's a 44% completion percentage. No touchdowns and 2 picks.
10: Boy.
1: He had 13 carries for 85 yards, so did not cross the 100-yard mark on that. When he got oh so close at one point as well, but a couple of losses after kept him out of the century mark for his rushing tonight. Averaged 6.5 yards per carry. Jalen Washington, 45 yards on the ground after 33 in the first half. So Bears getting behind the sticks, not able to do much in the second half there. Chapman McCown, 4 for 28, and Cam Young had 6 for 10. Dakari Anderson, leading receiver tonight for the Bears, 6 for 68. Ty Durham had 4 for 24. Junio, 1 for 11. Cam Young had 1 for 5.
0: Let's head down to the field and try to check in with Coach. And we got a little bit of a static issue there. Can't seem to. There we go. All right, Coach.
11: Hey, guys.
0: Got me okay?
11: All yes,
0: right. Obviously, you know, disappointing offensive night. Defense did a, you know, pretty good job. You know, again, you get off to the wrong foot with the kickoff return. But what was the biggest issue offensively against that defense?
11: They just played good football. I mean, they got us down and tackled us well. We couldn't get any separation at wide receiver. Their corners really kind of locked us down. I thought Donnie was a little bit timid in the drop back game. I mean, when we got him out of the pocket and did some play action stuff, he looked pretty good. But we just didn't play very good football. We get some movement and some momentum, and then we would shoot ourselves in the foot when we got in the red zone. And that, you know, taking 3 field goals as opposed to capitalizing off 21 points there, that's going to be the difference in the football game.
0: I got to ask about special teams. Again, it seems like it's a little bit something different every night, but there's been something, it seems like, in just about every game, Coach. And tonight, the kickoff return really set the tone for them, and it kind of puts you guys behind the eight ball late in the game. Anything you can say about that or address that?
11: Yeah, I mean, I just we got to get the right personnel out there. I guess, I don't know if it's if it's an issue, we're not being physical at the point of attack. You know, we've done a pretty good job on KOR on kickoff cover all year. Mm-hmm. Returner just hit it, and we left him a crease, and we didn't get him down on the second and third level, and that's not good enough. And that's, you know, when you start a game out like that, that's talk about a negative start. And I thought our guys responded well after that. We just, when it comes down to the late in the game, your decisions change off of that probably play, and it happened on the first play of the game.
0: Coach, appreciate it. Thank you.
11: All right, guys.
0: All right, that is Nathan Brown after. Again, disheartening loss. You got to go back to the drawing board a little bit here and try to figure some things out offensively. But to his point, I mean, again, they were sure-handed tacklers. Their coverage was fantastic. I mean, that was the best. I thought that was the best defensive backfield the Bears have faced so far.
1: Definitely.
0: And so, yeah, you got to tip your cap to the home team, too.
1: Going over some other numbers for Central Arkansas, let's go over the defensive numbers for the Bears. Ashton Williams finished tonight with 19 total tackles.
0: Jeez Louise.
1: He had 4 in the first half.
0: Whew. He's good.
1: As a 15 tackle half he had in the second half. 4 solo, 1.5 tackles for loss. Jacoby Shell finished 2nd on the team with 7, so the separation was pretty wide in terms of Ashton was all over the field tonight.
0: Absolutely.
1: Bryson Adamo had a tackle for loss. Sekiova had a tackle for loss. McDowell had a half a tackle for loss. Like I said, no sacks tonight. Harden had a tackle for loss. Thomas did as well. So the Bears finished with 6 tackles for loss tonight, but unfortunately, no sacks, and really not a lot of opportunities to get sacks tonight as well, as their quarterback did a pretty good job, Ragland, getting out of the pocket in a timely manner. Speaking of Ragland, he finished 19 of 29. That is a 66% completion percentage, 170 yards, no touchdowns, no interceptions. Leading ball carrier tonight for them was Brown with 81 yards. Spain finished with 43, but Brown had both touchdowns tonight on the ground for SEMO. And Harris Norman, their leading receiver tonight, 5 receptions for 42 yards. Brian also had 42 yards as well, but only on 3 receptions.
0: We'll take a break, come back. We'll do our players of the game when we return. We'll finish up with stats, and then we'll try to get you set for next week. Again, Bears with a pretty tall order next week, going to Tallahassee, Florida for the first time ever to take on Florida State University. All right, 27-9 the final here. We're back with more after this on the UCA Radio Network.
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1: Starting to clear out of the stadium here at Hauk Stadium in Cape Girardeau, Missouri, as we close out this one on the road. Unfortunate one for the Bears today as they fall to Southeast Missouri State 27-9, the final. Went through our individual numbers. Players of the game today for Central Arkansas, Dakari Anderson, our offensive player of the game. 6 receptions for 68 yards for Dakari today, including a 26-yarder. Defensively, it's got to go to Ashton Williams. Ashton finished with 19 total tackles. Haven't looked around the league, but I would bet that's going to be among one of the highest totals of the league for the week. 19 total tackles, including 1.5 tackles for loss, 2 pass breakups today for Ashton Williams. And then special teams, got to give it to the man who scored all the points today, Caleb Jones. Good from 37, 46, and 37, all 9 points for Central Arkansas. Caleb knocking it through the uprights, and he was 3-for-3 today on his field goals. All right, let's take a look at a couple league scores here. Alcorn State still battling North Alabama, just under a quarter left to play. 31-17, North Al leads that one. Tarleton woke up in the second half. After leading Merrimack by just 3 points at halftime, they have now jumped out to a 45-20 lead with a minute left in that ball game. Abilene Christian finished earlier on the road with a win against Idaho, 41-39. Dayton winning at Eastern Kentucky, 17-14. Dayton stays unbeaten at 3-0. Eastern falls to 1-2. Austin Peay winning big at West Florida. Austin Peay winning 38-16. And earlier today, East Tennessee State University winning, but not handedly. They did give up some late points to West Georgia. It was 35-27. It was a much bigger lead in the third quarter. But anyway, that is going to do it for the league scores. Around the rest of the nation, right now, just one score to bring you. It is 24-14. Currently, Ole Miss leads LSU with 5:42 left in the third. LSU has the ball on their own 36-yard line. All right, we'll take a break. We'll come back. We'll set up next week as we hit the road again as part of this 4-game road stretch. 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
3: Wrapping it up here from Cape Girardeau, unfortunately not a happy return for the Bears. 27-9, they fall short again in their second trip up here. And it was a tough, hot night, and the Bears unfortunately kind of melted a little bit down the stretch here. But again, you got to give the Redhawks a lot of credit. They played probably their best game of the year and were able to come up with a 27-9 victory. So tough day, unfortunately tough day probably on tap a week from Saturday, at least a huge opportunity and challenge. Let's look at it that way. We'll try to go cup half full as the Bears head to Seminole Country, taking on Florida State and former UCA Bears star receiver Michael Norvell, who has gone on and done a lot of good things. His team obviously under a lot of scrutiny right now, that whole football program is, but they fell a little short at Tuscaloosa today in a high-scoring affair, and I'm sure they'll be looking forward to get right next week against the Bears, and who knows? We'll just see what shakes out. It's going to be a 2 o'clock kick Central Time, so the Bears will be heading over on Friday, and then they will play. We will start at 1 o'clock. Back on our traditional stations, we'll be on the Point 94.1 in Little Rock, and up in Conway, of course, we'll be on the ever-steady Bear 91.3. So looking forward to it, and this team, again, an opportunity to grow, get better, and learn from the mistakes that they faced today. But, again, there were a couple of positives out of here. Got to get healthy, got to get right, got to learn some things from this afternoon. So looking forward to it. Again, we'll join you at 1 o'clock next Saturday. Don't forget the coaches show from Walk-Ons on Wednesday at 7 o'clock, and you can also hear that right here on 103.7 The Buzz. All right, for our buddy Caleb back in the studio, Kris Crane and Steve Owens, I'm Justin Acri. That'll do it for us tonight. Bears fall 27-9. We'll talk to you next week on the UCA Radio Network. Good night, everybody.
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5: That they knew that it was coming.
6: And that the league probably tried to encourage him to make this sort of a statement before the report came out.
5: I would agree. Well, look, you guys know I've said on this podcast, I've written that, I've said on other shows, I believe that this is what the Clippers had to do. This wasn't the Clippers. And look, he didn't say guilty because he said they had some issues with what was in the report. In his statement, he said, quote, team owners should support, not distract. The challenges ahead of us are significant. Blah, blah, blah. I want to get what he said here about.
6: I think this is the part I read earlier. While there are still disreemments concerning the findings in the report, this is not where I want to focus. Yeah.
5: Right. So he didn't, basically, I would say this is more of a described as a no contest than a guilty plea, although it doesn't really functionally make a difference. The interesting thing that I don't quite understand is that last week the New York Times reported that the Department of Justice is looking into the Clippers. Now, I am not a criminal defense attorney, nor am I a federal prosecutor. So I don't understand what laws potentially could be broken here. I remember when the laws came down, or when the first investigations came down for the gambling scheme, when all those arrests were made, Terry Rozier, Chauncey Billups, Damon Jones, etc. We had a guest on the show who was a formal federal prosecutor in the Southern District of New York who prosecuted crimes like this. And she described the parameters of what wire fraud is. And it sounded to me like I could probably be charged with wire fraud for Venmoing somebody in Iowa to cover a fantasy football. You know what I'm saying? So like wire fraud can be used, pretty wide ranging. They're not bringing, charges. But the one thing I was talking to a lawyer about this, because I was trying to understand, like, what would the federal government be interested in Steve Ballmer in here? Because he certainly, to me, in my view, and certainly Adam Silver's view, was guilty of breaking a whole bunch of NBA laws. Part of what got them caught was the paperwork. You know, really the genesis of Pablo Torre's entire investigation was that Dennis Robertson, Kawhi Leonard's uncle, created a LLC so Kawhi could get paid. KL2 Aspire, that LLC was a creditor in the Aspiration bankruptcy. And it's because that there was an existing entity to get paid in. Granted, it was a shell company, but the shell company existed, I don't have knowledge if there was illicit payments, but I'm just saying like they were setting up a way to properly get paid, you know, and I would speculate that KL2 might have probably filed some taxes. Why would you set up an LLC if you weren't going to pay taxes? But my point is this. I talked to a lawyer. What the lawyer said is, and this is good for you to write down, Vince and McMahon, in case that either any of you guys are ever investigated by a federal grand jury. Part of what the government wants to do is to make sure you cooperate with the investigation, because part of what you can get in trouble for when you get investigated isn't necessarily what they're investigating you for. It can be if you lie or obstruct or whatever, because this, you see this a lot of times in Congress, and this is a basketball podcast, but unfortunately in the modern day, where's a lot of this, they haul people in front of congressional, testimony. They bring people in there, whether they're CEOs or, lawmakers or whatever. Recently, for example, Anthony Fauci was brought up, and it wasn't so much about what you are accused of having done. It's about what your answers are. Like, if you remember, do you remember when they brought Roger Clemens,
7: Rafael Palmeiro? Remember that?
5: And they wanted them to testify about whether they did, steroids or whatever. They brought charges against Roger Clemens, not for like doing steroids. They brought charges against him because they thought he lied to Congress. So part of an investigation is, do you commit any crimes while you're being investigated? And I'm sure that if this lawyer who I just reached out to and asked about on a surface level said this, I'm sure Steve Ballmer's very high priced lawyers are very much advising him and the Clippers that this is a big part of it, is don't commit any crimes dealing with an investigation, because the New York Times said that a subpoena had already gone out. In other words, if they subpoena something, you better turn it over, because even if what you turn over is clean, if you hide something, you can get busted. So all of that is still out there in existence, but that statement is probably going to be the last we hear from Steve Ballmer for a while. That he put out basically apologizing to Clippers fans, because I think this suspension will begin. Now, one thing that I think will also have to happen here is the Clippers, if Steve Ballmer's accepting this, I assume that Jillian Zucker and Lawrence Frank are accepting this too, which means Lawrence Frank would be suspended for 6 months. The Clippers need to name the head of an acting head of basketball operations. Right now, if you want to do business with the Clippers, you call Trent Redden, who is their general manager. And they owe it to Trent Redden to say, this is now the guy who's running our team.
6: And they've got a pretty important piece of business to get done. Like, you just lost 5 picks. You got a chance to get 2 picks and probably a meaningless swap, but 2 first-round picks and a swap and, you know, some stuff back. Like, what is, like, why would you not want to get this deal done with Toronto ASAP? You're not bringing Kawhi to training camp. I mean, come on.
5: Well, the Raptors want to get it done ASAP.
6: Absolutely.
5: The Clippers, I think, have wanted to take their time because in case they wanted to leave all their options open. My belief at this point, you know, and there could be some new, you know, investigations or what have you or new things, but my belief at this point is that this is going to get done, that they will.
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22: Tom Leach on the JMI Radio Network. Kentucky outscores the Aggies 21-0 in the third and win by 10. Alabama got revenge on Florida State after the Seminoles upset them last year. Quarterback Keelan Russell giving Bama a much-needed cushion.
23: Stepping up Russell, he's going to get a first down. He's going to get a whole lot more, 45-40. Still on his feet. 30, 20, 10, 5, gone, touchdown, Keelan Russell, 57 yards, and Alabama adds to its lead, it's 39-28.
22: Big day for Russell on the call, Learfield, FSU cut it to 7, but could get no closer in a 50-36 loss. Kewan Brown ran for a career-high 163 yards, a pair of long TDs to guide number 23 Louisville to a 41-31 victory over 16th-ranked SMU.
24: Hey, it's Michelle Smallman, and coming up Monday, the Rams are coming off an uninspiring week one loss to the 49ers. With no Myles Garrett, should they be on upset alert against the Giants? It's Unsportsmanlike, 6 a.m. Eastern, right here on ESPN Radio, ESPN2, and ESPNU.

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0: just say something about the Chris Paul number thing? This numbers are very important to players. Okay? It's kind of like starting. Like starting for an NBA player is very, very important. I've never 100% understood it because ultimately to me, I'd rather be on the court at the end of the game than on the front of the game. But after 20 something years around the league, I understand that starting is a very important thing.
1: That status is very important.
0: And so when you mess with starting, you have got to be very careful about how you respect a player, even if the right decision is to not start the player. The same thing with numbers. Chris Paul's identity is number three.
2: CP3.
0: Okay. And even if you had a bad end to last season, and even if Chris Paul didn't maybe operate in the way he said he was going to, whatever, and even if you weren't planning on retiring his number this year and you were going to make him wait a while, you can't give out his number this year. And you can't give it to Bradley Beal. No offense to Bradley Beal.
2: No disrespect to Bradley Beal, but like...

0: Saturday, September 19th, 2026. And this is Game Night.
1: Trinidad Chambliss has donned the superhero cape once more. Ole Miss in front of LSU in a top 10 showdown in Oxford, Mississippi. 32-24, 6:08 remaining in that ball game. Mia O'Brien, Mark Zeno, a pleasure to be with you on this Saturday night and a pleasure to begin tonight's conversation in South Bend. We are joined by wide receiver Micah Gilbert right off the top of our program following the Fighting Irish's 27-10 victory over the visiting Michigan State Spartans. Micah, thank you so much for joining us after a career night. 8 catches, 170 yards, including a 61-yard catch from CJ Carg that got the party started. What message do you believe you and your team sent to the rest of college football this evening?
2: Just that we're going to compete every single game, man. We're never going back down, and every single play we're going to compete.
3: Micah, when you look at the totality of this team, how good you guys are on both sides of the ball, I mean, what is the ceiling for this team, do you think?
2: I think the ceiling's just through the roof with, you know, just the talent that we have all on all phases. And it's just us every game. We're worried about us just to execute every play and go out there with the right mindset.
1: Notre Dame junior Micah Gilbert joining us here on Game Night on ESPN Radio. Micah, CJ Carr taking the next step in his junior campaign. You've been with him since the start in South Bend. How have you seen him evolve headed into this third season?
2: Yeah, CJ's just become one of the, like, a great leader, like just being as vocal as he can, understanding where everybody needs to be. He's just take a lot of great steps just to be the quarterback that every team needs for their team. So just glad that we have him on ours and he's able to keep leading us.
3: No, it was a disappointing finish to last year. How much is that still a motivating factor for you guys this year?
2: It'll always be a factor, as we know our motto for this year is just to leave no doubt every time we step on the field.
1: Notre Dame heads to Purdue next week in their first true road game of 2026. Micah, what's going to be the biggest key carrying over this 27-10 win into next week?
2: Just keep the momentum going, attack the next game, and go out there and compete.
1: Micah Gilbert, appreciate you joining us. Mark, you got one more?
3: No, we're good to go. Micah, congrats on the win, man. Keep going. Go Irish.
2: Of course. Thank you. Go Irish.
1: The Notre Dame Fighting Irish victorious 27-10. They improved to 3-0 in 2026. The Florida Gators improved to 3-0, as you just heard here on ESPN Radio, for the first time since 2019, picking up their first win on the plains at Jordan-Hare since 1999. Man, oh man, Mark Zeno, I'm old enough to remember when so many people were clamoring for Lane Kiffin, for John Gruden to become the next head coach of the Florida Gators. John Summerall, by all accounts, appears to be the man for the job.
3: Summerall's been a proven program builder everywhere he's been, and he's picking up right where you would expect him to. Let's give some credit here to Buster Faulkner, the offensive coordinator, Aaron Filo, who departed Georgia Tech to follow Summerall out to Florida. And look, I think this offense is going to continue to be one of the top offenses in the country. They really are a team that, you know, I think when you look at it, can move the ball up and down the field really fast. Jaden Ball, maybe if he's not already, he will end up being the best running back in the country, and a guy I think that's capable of being in a Heisman conversation when it's all said and done. I don't want to get too over the top about Florida yet. You know, listen, Auburn is a great win. To go into Jordan-Hare and win a game is really tough. I'm not taking any of that away, but let's remember what Auburn is a team that struggled to beat Baylor. You don't want to start crowning them yet. But it's a very good sign for Florida to quickly be trending in this direction, and I think it's going to continue.
1: Baylor and Florida's former quarterback, DJ Lagway, that was week one. Alex Golish's side falls to 2-1, their first loss of the Golish era. Jaden Baugh, 26 carries, 162 yards, 3 touchdowns. RB1, he's top 2 in the country, and he ain't 2, folks. We will discuss Florida's impressive win over Auburn coming up on the other side. But first, do want to get you caught up to speed on that biggie, the top 10 showdown in Oxford. LSU driving. Sam Levitt and friends have 1st and 10, 3:30 to go in the ballgame, trailing 32-24. We will keep you posted on that one. Plus, what is the ceiling for the Gators in 2026? 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

0: LSU unfortunately got pushed around in that first half, had a huge deficit to climb out of. They made a valiant effort, but Chambliss takes another knee, and that's it. The party will begin here at Vaught-Hemingway. Both teams exit the sideline. They bring out rope, trying to keep LSU and Ole Miss separated. That little rope's not doing a very good job at the moment, but nonetheless, final second's going to roll off the clock here. Horn sounds, and this one's in the books.
1: A somber final call from the LSU Sports Radio Network, and then this from LSU head coach Lane Kiffin post-game. Lane telling reporters that he felt the emotions, and they surprised him as LSU's buses arrived at Vaught-Hemingway Stadium. He says he felt a wave of gratitude for his 6 years there, Mark Zeno. And then he lauded the stadium atmosphere and quipped, "I guess I had to leave them to get them to do that." This is Game Night on ESPN Radio, yeah, presented by Progressive Insurance. First time Mark Zeno's hearing that quote from Lane Kiffin. Your reaction is what, sir?
2: It wouldn't be Lane if he wasn't trolling somebody. That's just kind of his way. Of course, people are going to pile on, right? Because they already think Lane is an A bleep, you know, like, and this is only going to further give them confirmation bias. This is who he is. But for the record, man, he's not wrong. The place was dormant before he got there. It was a football program in the SEC that was a bottom feeder for a long time.

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0: There we go.
1: You didn't get it from the walk-up, Freddie? Did I not do a good enough job?
0: You did a fantastic. I guess I was laughing so hard.
2: You brought back so many memories with my kids, man.
0: Fozzie Bear. Waka waka.
3: Waka waka.
0: Well done. I'm going back to Smokey. I got to go back to Smokey the Bear. Got to represent the history.
2: So yeah, I'm with Smokey too.
0: Okay, so we got Smokey the Bear. That is number two on our list of the top six bears according to our selection committee.
4: Number three.
0: Heat Dog Eric Hanneman, you start this time. Are you sticking with Fozzie Bear or are you going somewhere else for the number three bear on the list?
1: Yeah, that's a tough call here. Fozzie, we'll probably get it at some point. I'm going to nominate another one.
0: All right.
1: You know?
0: Okay.
1: There's a great song, and I probably should have had Josiah pull this up, but Bear Necessities. The
0: oh, nice.
1: Bear Necessities. I'm going Baloo from Jungle Book.
0: Look at you. Somebody do something about that kid.
3: Well done.
0: I love that. Fantastic. I'll say we got Baloo from the Jungle Book. That's number three on E-Dog's list. I'm going to go with another cartoon bear, and I may get fired for this, but hey, I'm at the point of my career. What are you going to do to me? I don't think the Ranger's going to like this, Yogi. Yogi and Boo Boo Bear.
3: From, hey, yo, Boo Boo.
0: From Jellystone. Always thinking, they see those picnic baskets. Meanwhile, Boo Boo's one. I don't think the Ranger's going to like this, Yogi. Hanna-Barbera, that may be the best cartoon in the history of Hanna-Barbera. So, HD, I'm going with Yogi and Boo Boo Bear, number three on my list.
2: Hey, yo, Boo Boo. But my number three, all right, I had to think outside the box a little bit about this one because it's dealing with the movie, right? Okay. And the movie is called Man on Fire. Okay. And Denzel Washington is the bodyguard. And the little girl, PETA, really loved Denzel Washington. So much so that she called him Creasy Bear. So nice. I'm going with Creasy Bear. Because nice. The stuff that Denzel Washington had to do in that movie to be able to make sure that little girl got back home safe to her mother, it was above and beyond. So Creasy Bear is at one of the top five on my list.
0: Oh, E-Dog, Dakota Fanning was the young girl in the movie, right? In Man on Fire with Denzel Washington?
1: I think so. Okay. Yeah.
0: I just wanted to make sure. I'm a movie guy, but you're a movie aficionado when it comes to characters. So we got one for Creasy Bear, played by the nickname that's given to Denzel Washington in Man on Fire. E-Dog, you got Baloo. Josiah, I got Yogi Bear and Boo Boo. So Josiah, who's number three on your list?
5: I'm going to go with the iconic Bears sweater wearing Mike Ditka.
0: Ooh, oh, nice.
5: The Bears.
0: Inspired choice. And I know he's probably older than your grandparents.
2: Mike Ditka.
1: Good actor, too.
0: Really good actor. And a guy that you did not want to mess with even at past 80 years of age because he was somebody you did not want to meet.
5: He was great in Kicking and Screaming.
0: He really was. Yes, he was. Was I talking to you? Fine, then. His press conferences were legendary, whether he's a Bears coach or the Saints head coach. So Christine Lee, our sports and anchor goddess, we bring you back in the break this time. So far, when it comes to bear number three, we have Baloo from E-Dog. We have Mike Ditka from Josiah. You have Yogi Bear and Boo Boo from me. And have Creasy Bear, the nickname given to Denzel Washington in the movie Man on Fire from HD. So
2: now, look, Creasy Bear was so important because Creasy Bear understood that these kids need to be protected at all times.
0: Okay.
2: And I had to make sure. That's what Denzel Washington basically said. I had to make sure that PETA got home safe and sound, even if I sacrificed my own body. Creasy Bear. Miss Christine Lisi, Creasy Bear.
0: I'm surprised it took until bear number three for you to start politicking for your favorite bear. So I digress. So Christine Lisi, break the tie.
6: As much as I love Baloo and Yogi and Boo Boo, I love Denzel a little bit more. I'm a Denzel girl.
0: That is 100% accurate when you manufacture it from Christine Lisi.
6: Mrs. Coleman and Mrs. Douglas are right there with me.
0: Sure. Hello. There are a lot of misses out there that are right there with you.
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14: 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Saints Lions for my daughter's 18th birthday gift. 2-minute warning. Mm-hmm. 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
19: It's week 2. Still not technically even fall yet, but in this league, it can get late pretty early. Some contenders are trying to avoid climbing the statistical mountain that comes with an 0-2 start, and others are trying to build on an encouraging opening weekend. We'll talk with Colts head coach Shane Steichen and Rams defensive tackle Kobe Turner. We'll also get the latest news from around the league with Sports Illustrated's Albert Breer and check in with the new executive director of the NFL Players Association, J.C. Tretter. And it all starts right now. Let's begin with the elephant in the room. Since 1990, a team that starts 2-0 has a 64% chance of making the postseason. But an 0-2 start? That leaves your chances at 13%. Last year, three teams were able to climb out of that hole created by back-to-back losses to open the season, but that doesn't make it easy. And right now, preseason contenders like the Rams, Texans, Patriots, Broncos, and Packers are all sitting at 0-1. Of those contenders, L.A. might be the team getting the most attention. The Rams entered this season with a loaded roster and sky-high expectations, but a season-opening beatdown by the Niners in Australia might serve as a stark wake-up call. And now, a newly confident New York Giants team is coming to SoFi Stadium for Monday Night Football. Giants played a solid game in their season opening win over the Cowboys, and their mercurial running back Cam Scataboo doesn't sound too concerned about facing a salty Rams squad.
20: I don't think it's, and like, they're angry and we're not. Like, you don't have a bad day because someone else is having a bad day. You're not going to be angry because someone else is angry. If they want to be angry, they want to be angry. That's, I mean, I doubt they're angry, but, you know, they had a rough situation, and so be it. They're ready to play next week just like we are. So I'm ready to go. I'm excited to play against them and see what they have. And it's going to be a fun one.
19: Of course, 0-2 doesn't mean much if you've run this race before. DeMeco Ryan's Houston Texans sure have. They've punched a playoff ticket in two of the last three seasons after going 0-2. But Ryan's would just as soon pass on that scenario. And he wants his vaunted defense to start playing that way this week at home against the Bengals.
21: I don't believe in hype. You've heard me stand here many times and talk about people are talking about how great the defense was. Yeah, that was 2025. You don't just line up and it's 2026. And just because you were good last year, you got to go earn it. And that's every year in the league. You got to go prove yourself. You can talk about it all you want to, of how good you want to be. What are you going to do? Like, you got to go out and make plays. And that's when the ball is snapped. What are you doing?
19: And 0-2 isn't even really a speed bump for Sean Payton. His Broncos got schooled by the Chiefs on Monday night and now face the only team that beat them in Denver last year, the red-hot Jacksonville Jaguars, winners of 9 regular season games in a row. Payton has started 0-2 7 times in his career, but always seems to have his team in contention. His quarterback, Bo Nix, is looking forward to being back in the Mile High City.
22: Nothing like playing at home.
3: I know as an away team what it's like to go and play in a loud environment. It's definitely not easy. There's a lot of variables and things that go into it, a lot of communication tactics, and it's just not easy. And that's what the crowd does. The crowd makes it not easy for them. So hopefully we'll have, you know, like we always do, a sellout. Hopefully we'll have a loud environment. And I expect it to be a really fun time being the home opener. And, you know, I expect it to be loud. And essentially what it is, it's a playoff game, you know. So I expect it to be that kind of environment, sort of like we had at the end of the season last year.
19: The flip side of all of this is teams that can go 2-0. The Bears are one of those teams. They put up 59 points last week on the Panthers, the second highest week one total in history. Now Ben Johnson tries to keep the pedal to the metal against the Vikings. But Johnson knows that facing off against Minnesota defensive coordinator Brian Flores is a brain-teasing exercise.
15: Is there ever a trap to avoid of just overthinking and trying to guess what he thinks, you think he thinks, you think he thinks you're going to do? Or?
22: Yes, there is.
15: How do you avoid going down a path where you're just overdoing?
22: I'm in that path right now. there's a lot of that. End of the day, our guys, I want them to go out and play fast. I want to make sure we're sound. It's not very different than what we talked about a week ago, making sure we have a hat for a hat as often as we can. And if he gets us on something, that's fine. Then we got to, you know, come together and make sure we get it corrected, and we'll move on from there.
19: One team is already safely in the 2-0 camp after the Buffalo Bills christened their new stadium on Thursday night with a statement win over the Detroit Lions that showed us why their quarterback might be the best player in football. Kevin Kugler and Ross Tucker called the action here on Westwood One. They join us now for a recap. Guys?
23: Scott, thanks so much. Thursday night was, I guess you could say, the high-scoring affair that everybody thought it was going in to the first Thursday night game of the season. Bills opening up their new stadium, Highmark Stadium in Buffalo, and they open it up with a flourish, a tremendous performance from Josh Allen, from James Cook, all the usual suspects in a 41-31 win over Detroit.
24: Well, the energy was incredible, and I was happy to hear James Cook tell us after the game that it was even louder than the old stadium. That is cool and keeps that home field advantage for Buffalo that they're looking for. You're right. It was pretty similar to what we thought it would be. Maybe it didn't start out that way. It looked like the game was going to get away from the Lions, and they never really were able to slow down that Bills offense. But kudos to Jared Goff and the Lions. They just continued to play and kept it competitive until the end. It ended up being about what we thought it might be. 41-31, another high-scoring affair between these two teams.
23: Well, Jared Goff had a tremendous night in a losing effort on Thursday. 26 of 38, 327 yards and four touchdowns. And Amon-Ra St. Brown, a great night as a receiver. 9 catches, 142 yards and 2 scores. The offense wasn't the problem for Detroit on Thursday night, but that defense is developing into a real concern for the Lions. They gave up 30 to the Saints in week one, 41 on Thursday night to the Bills in week two. That's not a great recipe for success in this league.
24: And most of those 30 to the Saints were the second half and overtime. So, you know, that's now 6 quarters in a row where this Lions defense has at times looked powerless to stop the teams they're playing against. That is something they need to get fixed now with the mini bye week, obviously, and then heading into week three. You know, we know the Lions offense is going to be good all season long. They need to figure out something on defense and quick.
23: Josh Allen, 20 of 31 on Thursday night, 248 yards, 3 passing touchdowns, 69 yards rushing, and 2 rushing touchdowns. Josh Allen, his 10th career game with at least 2 passing and 2 rushing touchdowns. That's more than twice as many as any player in the history of the National Football League. And the Bills are 2-0. Speaking of history, Joe Brady, first Bills head coach to ever start 2-0. Scott?
19: Okay, thanks, guys. 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Still to come, Indy head coach Shane Steichen and Rams defensive tackle and resident singing star Kobe Turner. But up next, news and notes from around the league with Sports Illustrated's Albert Breer. 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
23: Shotgun snap to Allen. Throws over the middle. Open and into the end zone. It's a touchdown. And it's Dalton Kincaid. His first of the season right over the middle. And the Bills continue to make it look awfully easy. Up 27-7 in the second quarter.
19: 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Albert, how are you this week?
8: I'm good. How are you doing, Scott?
19: I'm doing okay. And coming off Thursday Night Football, I think it's possible. First of all, we saw a beautiful brand new stadium that has grass. Second of all, I think the league needs to be a little bit worried about Josh Allen right now, because I don't recall a quarterback looking that locked in a long time.
8: Yeah, I mean, I just use this analogy with somebody else that he looked to me like the kid who's going Division I in the high school game, like at the beginning of the game last night. It's just the way that, like, it seems like he has the defense on a string the entire time he's out there. The way he runs at the line, how terrifying that must be for a guy who's in coverage. He's either coming at me and I got to go get him, or if I leave the guy, he could just pop it over my head. And then some of the more nuanced stuff, like Kurt Warner had a good piece of information on this on social media that I'd encourage everybody to look at overnight, Thursday into Friday, that it showed the what looked like the gimme touchdown to Josh Palmer down the field, how hard it would have been for a quarterback to see that based on where his eyes are. And if Josh Allen is seeing it like that consistently, that's a terrifying thing for the rest of the league. So I think it's Josh Allen, of course, being the best player of football. I think it's also, you know, in part at least, the attack mentality that Joe Brady's bringing to that team, and that it's sort of a, you know, not a go for broke sort of attitude, but, you know, like a very aggressive and attacking style that Joe Brady wants on both sides of the ball. And so I think we're seeing a different version of Joe Brady, too. Even though he has been the play caller the last couple of years in Buffalo, I think you see that carry over with how they're playing defense. The Bills are in a really good spot.
19: A team that was not in a really good spot last week that hopes to get back to it is on Monday Night Football here on Westwood One. Rams come home. They've got a rejuvenated New York Giants team coming in. But this is the, I guess, the postscript chapter on the trip to Australia, which, you know, people were talking about literally leading up to the game, then watch the Niners completely dominate that game, raising the same types of questions about when you decide to get in, 24 hours before or several days before. And the carryover effect, I think Sean McVay probably put that to bed on Friday.
8: Yeah, I think they'll be okay now. Now, I mean, I think they are internally questioning their decision a little bit to handle it the way they did on the front end. Just in that, like, and this is an interesting conversation I have with Kyle Juszczyk, who's the longest tenured Niner, about his own experience. And they got there a week before. So they were there on Friday the 4th, and getting off the plane, they went out to their practice field to get a little light exercise in. And Kyle told me, he's like, I thought I felt fine. You know, I was like, wow, that wasn't that bad. And then he got out there in the field and his legs were jelly and he was off and he just didn't have it. And, you know, he said to me it took about 3 days for him to start to feel like himself physically again. So you do wonder, like, okay, well, if that's the way the Niners felt and the Niners were taking all the same sort of precautions and measures to feel okay on the other end, it would make sense if the Rams sort of felt the same way. And it's unprecedented, and everybody's trying to figure out how to approach it. So did it affect the Rams? I think it certainly could have. And it creates, I mean, really a like a little bit more of a must-win type of situation on Monday night against the Giants. Now, the good news is this was all set up for them to come out of it and in going into week two, be able to hit the ground running. And so you would hope if you're the Rams that you'll be able to do that now based on the way that you approached it.
19: Well, last Monday night, I want to take a look back too, because people were wondering, with Patrick Mahomes coming back, what were the Kansas City Chiefs going to be starting this year? Last year was something we had just not gotten used to seeing from Andy Reid's team. And that was a dominant performance. While Mahomes was not peak Patrick Mahomes MVP look on the field, he played a good game. They showed the ability to run the football. They showed the ability to defend. I guess we're going back to, do people have to suddenly awaken to Kansas City again?
8: I would say yes. And the main reason why is because they didn't need Patrick Mahomes to be great. And I think that's when a team with a quarterback like that becomes really, really dangerous. They were able to win that game with a smothering defense, an aggressive game plan from Steve Spagnuolo. The rookie corner, I know he's nicked up now, but Mansoor Delane looked great. Noel Williams, the other young corner, looked really good as well. They were able to get after Bo Nix and create turnovers. And then the run game on offense, even without Josh Simmons at left tackle, looked fantastic. So what does that do? Well, I think that buys Patrick Mahomes some time to get his feet underneath him. That buys the receiver situation some time to clarify itself. And is it going to be Rashi Rice? Is it going to be Tyquan Thornton? Is it going to be Xavier Worthy? Cyrus Allen, the young fifth-round pick that they have compared internally to Stephon Diggs? Is he part of the equation? I think if you can play the sort of game that the Chiefs played on Monday night, this buys you time to figure all that stuff out. And you would hope 4-6 weeks from now Mahomes is more comfortable. Now you have a better idea of what you've got at receiver, and this is when you can really punch the gas. So I think there were a ton of encouraging signs on Monday night for Kansas City. Yeah, Kenneth Walker is one of them. Again, the young secondary is one of them. But I think more than anything else, it's that they can win right now without needing to put the weight of the world on Patrick Mahomes' shoulders.
19: As we wrap up, which team, as we get set to play Sunday games, is the most desperate 0-1, could be 0-2 team if they walk out of this week with a loss?
8: So I'll give you four that I think are at least interesting. So the Buccaneers are one, you know, and obviously it's a big year for a lot of people there. They play the Browns. So if you're 0-2 and you lost the Browns in week two, obviously I think that's going to leave a mark. Same goes for the Packers. They play the Jets in New Jersey. A loss to the Jets, I think, would be a pretty tough pill to swallow after what happened against Carson Wentz and the Vikings last week. And then I think you got a couple teams that it sort of relates to their schedule, right? Like, so New England's 0-1. If they lose to the Steelers, they're at Jacksonville, at Buffalo the next 2 weeks. That's a tough draw, especially considering the idea of going into Florida in September, right? And the different elements that you're dealing with there. And then the Broncos would be another one where they have a big game at home against the Jags on Sunday. Lose that one, now you're 0-2, and you've got the Niners, the Rams, the Niners, the Chargers, and the Seahawks in your next 4 weeks. So, like, those would be four teams that I sort of have my eye on, teams that had, rightfully so, high expectations coming into the year that I think are in a really important spot on Sunday.
19: Two teams in the AFC Championship game last year hit with brutal schedules this year, and we'll find out how this plays out over the course of the next month or so. Albert, thanks so much. Appreciate your time. We'll talk to you again next week.
8: All right. Thanks, Scott.
19: The NFL is currently operating under a collective bargaining agreement that was ratified in 2020 and extends through the end of the 2030 season. This deal between the league and the players brought us the 17-game schedule, expanded playoffs, and a change in how revenue is shared. The next agreement will be addressing many issues that will change the league. And while 2030 is a ways off, the conversations about the issues have already started. Former Packers and Browns center J.C. Tretter is the new point man for the Players Association after being elected as the NFLPA executive director back in March. In August, I sat down with J.C. to find out how he's learning all he can about the issues that are going to shape this next contract.
4: First of all, congratulations on the new position. And
6: in some ways, even though it didn't work out that way, is it almost kind of a basically where you were and what you had been doing, a natural progression of what you do?
4: Yeah, I would say this has always been a passion of mine. Even going back to college, I went to Cornell and studied industrial labor relations. Like before the NFL was a possibility, Cornell's not exactly the normal path to the NFL. I wanted to go to law school. I wanted to be a lawyer. I got involved and wanted to understand unions. And then being able to pair that passion up with playing in the league and then putting those two together and leading a union of NFL players, my peers and people I very much care about is an amazing opportunity, a huge responsibility. But it's amazing to be in this spot and a huge honor and excited about the opportunity.
6: So much of that comes down to listening, not talking as much as listening and finding out exactly what's happening with the people that you're trying to help and or represent. Is that something that you did a lot of in your time as a player in a locker room when you weren't playing the game?
4: Yeah, I mean, when I was an alternate rep for the Browns, and then when I was president of the PA as a player, the interesting thing about being president is you have no voting power. Like, your job is to just be an advocate and kind of get everybody on the same page, where that's talking to guys, talking to everybody in each locker room, figuring out what their issues are and how we can best advocate for them. So you don't have the responsibility of, I'm going to go make a decision. This is J.C. Treader's call. And that's the same spot I'm in now as executive director. I've been clear to our staff, our players, this is not the J.C. Treader show. My job is to advocate on your behalf. To do that, I need to come and talk to you, and I need to listen. And I need to listen to our current membership. I need to listen to the former players, because even the current players are just future former players. Everybody's going to be a former player eventually, and hearing what life is like on the other side helps us better advocate for the current guys. So being able to listen, learn, hear everybody out, and then make good decisions and give good recommendations for the guys that actually have a vote, the active players, that's a big part of the job.
6: What you're talking about is going to come up in something we're going to talk about here, which would be the 18-game schedule and when that does ultimately get on the table. But my understanding is, to that end, you're basically going to spend the entire of the fall traveling around and talking to everybody.
4: Yeah, once September hits, I'll have 32 team visits in the first 70 days of the season. So it'll be planes, trains, and automobiles all around the country, getting out there and talking about what we want. And I think that's an important part about being a union and being a leader, is kind of understanding what the North Star is. And the only way you figure that out is by talking to the guys and realizing, what do we care about? What are the issues that we can rally behind and have a bunch of people on the same page of? Because everybody's got different issues, right? Like, Patrick Mahomes is going to have different issues than the guy on practice squad. Very different lives, very different things that impact them in a football game and impact them in football's ecosystem. And you have to hear from both groups and understand, how do we speak and represent everybody? That way nobody feels like they're slipped through the cracks of, hey, they're representing that group, but I'm being underrepresented. You have to go out there and talk to everybody. You need to hear from everybody. So that's going to be the job over the first 2.5 months of the season, is kind of getting out there, getting in the locker rooms, which is also the fun of the job. Being back in those locker rooms, talking to these guys, is one of the best parts of the gig.
6: We've kind of taken it as a foregone conclusion. It's almost been spoken into existence. The 18-game schedule is coming any day now. It's going to happen. There's still a lot that has to be cleared before something like that does happen. And for people who aren't thinking about this in terms of a player's perspective, what are the primary concerns that a player might have in taking this schedule to an 18th game?
4: Yeah, I think one of the positives about being a former player in my seat is, you don't have to talk about, like, through empathy of, like, I feel what, like, I can imagine what they go through. I played 16 games, and I know how hard it was to play 16 games. And I know walking into that locker room after week 9, and it was like the walking dead of people on the tables, unable to walk, unable to sleep. And then adding another game to get to 17, people sometimes are like, hey, how do we know when or how far 17 was, or whether it's too much? It's like, we knew 16 was too much. Like, we're not waiting to figure out if 17 is too much. It is a lot of football, and guys are very banged up. We have 100% injury rate. Adding another game adds to that. That's wear and tear on the body. That's long-term ramifications. Those are all things you have to talk about. And that's why, in the end, it's not a for sure thing. It's not a guaranteed thing. This has to be collectively bargained, and players have to sign off on it. And right now, our players aren't interested in signing off on it. No one is asking to play more football, because we understand what that does to our bodies.
6: So when you start talking about it being collectively bargained, we're good through 2030 right now, but ... That doesn't mean conversations are going to start 6 months before the collective bargaining agreement is over. What's that process like in terms of feeling out when those conversations begin,
9: and also feeling, all right, this is going to be an area that's going to be a longer sticking point than perhaps this area?
10: Yeah, I think the league has always done a really good job of knowing exactly what they want. And from the moment the ink on the previous deal is dry, they already have their list of wants and they're messaging it publicly. That's why 18 has been such a talked about thing, because the moment we went to 17, it was like, well, no, we'd like 18. And they were already talking about it. I think that's something we have to do better as players, is we need to understand what we want. And it's really tough because they have 32 owners. They are very stable in who they are. I know we just have a sale, but there's not a lot of turnover in the ownership ranks. We have a ton of turnover every year. We got players coming in and out of the league. We got 500 new players coming in and out. And with that, sometimes it feels like we are constantly trying to catch up of like, okay, what's the issue? Okay, now we got 500 new guys. What's the issue now? And I think we have to do a better job of getting ahead of it and educating the guys of, this is what we're talking about. We've talked to the players for the last couple of years. These are the issues. And instead of constantly asking again of, hey, is it still an issue? Educating on why it was an issue a year ago and why it should continue to be an issue. So we have to start leading with, these are our issues that we're talking about as players. This is what we've seen. This is what the veterans are seeing, and kind of coach the rookies up as they come in instead of constantly opening the box back up. Because I think sometimes our older players who sit in these meetings year after year feel like it's Groundhog's Day.
9: Right.
10: It's like, haven't we done that? Like, this is my third straight year. Haven't we just done this already? And we have to be better about kind of committing to our goals. And that starts with talking to the players right now and then being vocal about, these are our wants. The league has put out what their wants are. We have to do that. Very rarely, I think if you go back through old CBAs, I don't think people know what the players were fighting for. They know what the league was fighting for. Mm-hmm. And we have to do better about that as players, is making sure people know what we're fighting for.
9: We have more international football now and in more different places than ever before. And talked to the commissioner at the Super Bowl, and Roger Goodell was very excited about where things were, where they were going. He even intimated again the idea that maybe one day there might be a division of teams that lives over in Europe, that type of thing. Not taking a stance on my side, one side or the other, but where do the players come down on what an international game experience is like for those out there who are listening that might think, hey, they're getting a trip to Europe for a week?
10: Yeah, I think one, we're in a revenue-sharing business, so more money coming in is good for both sides. So expanding the reach and the interest in American football is good for everybody involved. But to do that, I think you have to put the player's perspective and the player's experience first. So it's one thing to go and travel these places, but you can't have it set up in a way that the travel experience is poor. The players are tired, both on the way out and the way back. They're flying all over the world, and you don't know where you're staying. You're crossing time zones. But you have to figure out how to make sure the player's experience is positive, which will then help the experience internationally be better, which then helps grow the game and the pie and the money. So I think the player standpoint, the player's perspective on, this is what we need to travel and be safe and be protected, both on our way out and have a good game, stay healthy, and then come back across multiple time zones and play the next week back here, that needs to be put into effect. You can't just drop in and think this is just like traveling to another national or American game of, hey, you flew from Cleveland to Cincinnati. Right. This is very different than that. And to do that well and to continue to grow it, you got to make sure the player's experience is first.
9: It's been a lot of focus that's been put on in recent years on player safety. And a lot of good steps, a lot of good progress has been made to that end by the league, by the Players Association. I think it's interesting. I'm not sure people realize that there's also been an emphasis that's been placed on players' mental health at this point, as has been the case in society, but I'm not sure people think in terms of a football player being able to get some help when it's necessary.
10: Yeah, I think our players are a microcosm of society, and the mental health epidemic, the mental health problems are nationwide, are worldwide. And one thing we should never be fighting about between the league and the PA is getting those resources and help to players. That is something we should be aligned on, and we should be constantly increasing and figure out ways to make it better and making sure there are plenty of resources in those buildings and outside of those buildings. That way players can go wherever they're comfortable. If they're comfortable to talking about somebody or to somebody in the building, great. Make sure there are people here. If they feel like, hey, I don't want a coach to maybe judge me if I'm talking to somebody about a mental health problem, let's make sure there's people outside the building they can go to and make sure they have the resources they need, because it is a growing problem across the nation, not just football players, but with everybody. And we want to make sure our guys, you know, have as many resources as possible.
9: You've got a big plate of things to be working on now. I know you're a brave man because you decided that Ithaca in wintertime was a good idea, but good luck with all of it, and thanks so much for your time.
10: I appreciate it. Thanks for having me on.
19: Back when Shane Steichen was a quarterback at UNLV in the early 2000s, a casual fan may not have seen a future NFL coach. But the seed for how to attack a defense had already been planted. Steichen spent his years after UNLV as a grad and then NFL assistant coach, refining an always evolving offensive philosophy. As a coordinator for the Chargers and Eagles, Steichen got the best out of quarterbacks Philip Rivers, Justin Herbert, and Jalen Hurts. Last season, in his third year as a head coach for the Colts, his team, with a seemingly born-again Daniel Jones at quarterback, started the season at 8-2. But injuries, including one that ended Jones' season, brought 2025 crashing down. Now, a season-opening loss to the Ravens has Indy 0-1 heading to Arrowhead for Sunday Night Football against the Kansas City Chiefs. Shane and I talked this week about bouncing back against a tough opponent on the road in Week 2.
3: Yeah, I think being in this profession for a while, you got to turn the page quickly. I got a 24-hour rule. After, you know, you lose a game, you're pretty salty Sunday night. You're pretty salty Monday. And then about, I don't know, 2 o'clock, 3 o'clock when the meetings break, you got to, you know, turn the page, like you said, and move on to the next opponent quickly because it's coming fast.
19: I want to take a step back to last year because the way the season began for you guys last year was almost magical with a new quarterback and so many things that were moving right. I know you've been part of things like that before. Jalen Hurts' year that the Eagles ended up going to the Super Bowl was probably, to this point, his best year as a quarterback. Did you see those types of parallels for what Daniel was doing early last season?
3: I did. I felt that. You know, you kind of have that feeling when you've been a part of those teams. Like last year, early in the season, as we were rolling pretty good, it was going well. And you felt that kind of feeling, you know, that we had in Philly when I was there. And obviously, it didn't end the way we wanted to end it. Now, we went through some adversity there at the end of the season that you got to overcome and you learn from and you grow. But definitely felt that, you know, feeling, you know, early in the season for sure.
19: Then obviously the injuries kick in and Daniel gets hurt. Things change entirely. And you're doing everything you can at that point to try to turn the ship back around again, to try to figure out a way to save things. I thought your relationship, and it's been a good one for a long time, with Philip Rivers, I thought that was an interesting, creative, kind of inspiring way to address it. And Philip came out and played like he hadn't been away from the game that long.
3: He sure did. It was impressive to watch. Me and him have been in contact and been very close for a long time. And we've been speak, you know, weekly throughout the last, you know, 5 years since he's been retired, talking about the game plans and, you know, he's coaching high school football. And first couple of years he's out, you know, he's like, I don't know, maybe I might be ready. You never know. And then that kind of ship had sailed. And then obviously, you know, the situation came about and I called him. I said, what do you think? He said, I knew you might call me. And sure enough, you know, he said, let me get on a plane and just get out there and get my senses back and we'll go from there. And, you know, he came in for a workout, worked out, you know, he felt pretty good. And obviously he took his time after the workout to think about it. But it was awesome to have him back in the locker room with the guys. He played with a bunch of these guys, a handful of these guys, in 2020 when he was here. So knew all the equipment guys, knew all the, you know, a lot of the people. And so I think that part made it easier for him on his decision. But it was just really inspiring, you know, to see him go do that and then play as well as he did, you know, 5 years off.
19: Shane, how much of this business, and, you know, I'm thinking of that. I'm thinking of players, you know, like Keenan Allen. I'm thinking of the coaches that you worked under. How much of this business, I mean, I know it's about going out and winning and losing football games. How much of this is about relationships that are cultivated over the years?
3: Yeah, no, it's definitely cultivating the relationships, and you want to surround yourself with good people. I think that's where it starts, is, you know, hiring good people, bringing good people in your building to create your culture that you want. And so as you look through that, the relationships, people you worked with, players you've worked with, you know, will they fit, you know, are what we want to do as an organization. And so that's kind of how I look at it as a head coach, you know, hiring people and going from there.
19: You learned under some great football minds, you know, and when you start talking about what that influence is, you know, a guy like a Norv Turner, who really gave you your first opportunity, working with a guy like Frank Reich, but there are many others along the way. How much of what you are right now as a coach is kind of an amalgam of all of that?
3: I think it is. I think it's a blend, you know, especially schematically, you know, from where I started and where I'm at now. And obviously we've evolved some things, but a lot of the base core stuff that, you know, I learned from Norv and Frank and those guys, I mean, we still run a lot of those plays, and because they're good plays, and that, you know, some of these things beat coverages and all that stuff. So it's really good. And also you take a lot of stuff from them just from a personal standpoint on how they see things, how they run meetings, how they handle different situations. That's how you, you know, develop and learn as a coach. You know, you got to learn from someone older than you, to, you know, to learn those things. And you keep doing that, you know, as your career goes on. I don't think you ever stop learning, whether you're 65-year-old coach or a 41-year-old coach. It don't matter. You got to keep evolving and keep learning.
9: Is Norv why you don't often look down at your play calls?
3: Sometimes. I remember a game, I wanted to say we were playing the Patriots in 13 when he was coordinator in Cleveland. I don't think he looked down at the sheet about two times, maybe up in the box. He was just rolling. And I was like, oh my goodness, this is unbelievable to see, just sitting next to him up in the box. And it was impressive. But that goes back to the preparation and studying the call sheet and feeling the game. He had a great feel for the game and just calling it. And, you know, everyone got their call sheet and, you know, you got your openers and your list and your third downs and your second down. And some guys go, hey, it's third and four and I'm going to call this first one. But he might be like, oh, shoot, they're going to blitz this. I remember, I want to say it was 2011. I was a defensive quality control. We were playing at Tampa Bay and it was third and 10. And he's like, I'm going to call sticky slants on this first third and 10. I'm like, Heinz, like, I think they're going to bring, you know, free safety Will Blitz right into this thing. And sure enough, they did. And we threw a slant. It went for 70. And I was just like, oh, my goodness. Like, he just had a great feel for it.
9: Shane, thanks so much for the time. Really do appreciate it. Good luck the rest of the way.
3: I appreciate it. Thanks, guys.
9: Shane Steichen's Indianapolis Colts visit the Kansas City Chiefs on Sunday Night Football here on Westwood One. Our coverage begins with NFL Sunday at 7:30 Eastern Time. 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

That, amazingly, is not the voice of an established recording artist. 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People who know the Rams' Kobe Turner aren't surprised when they hear him perform. He's been singing since high school. But trying a number one hit from the Animals in 1964 with your own soulful take? That comes from an open creative mind and spirit.

0: talk football with Kobe last week on the show, but didn't have time to explore all the interests and projects of a 27-year-old Renaissance man. He's been a contestant on TV's The Masked Singer. He approaches the hand-to-hand combat in his defensive line position like Mr. Miyagi, if Mr. Miyagi was from Tel Aviv. And the graduating class at the University of Richmond, they just got the benefit of his wide perspective at their commencement ceremony in the spring. Turner and the Rams are getting set for the New York Giants on Monday Night Football here on Westwood One, but we wanted to make sure that you heard all that we did from a fascinating young man.
1: I love music so much, and I love being able to share that in a, you know, authentically for myself. I didn't see myself getting into the lifestyle of like really trying to push things, and obviously there's so many artists out there who are just super authentic with it. But I always kind of saw myself as if I wasn't doing football, that I would be a high school choir director. And that's because of the impact that my high school choir director had on me. And on so many people. And, you know, you see it all over the place, just of, people from my school. We talk about it still, the friendships that I've built, the relationships that I've built from there. You know, my wife is somebody that I met in choir as well, back in high school, and just the impact that music had on me in high school. I wanted to be able to give that back. But I definitely think I would do some performances here or there. I definitely think I would still, you know, put out some music. Hopefully I'll start writing some music at some point in time. I mean, now it's season. But hopefully eventually I'll get into writing some music and put some stuff out. But I feel like that would have always been more of a passion project and just for fun, but being able to be boots on

0: feel the hands here. How am I going to get rid of them? Or maybe it's in preparation. And it's like, you know, I see that this is the type of hands that I'm going to get. Maybe somebody's trying to grab you on. Maybe somebody's going to give you straight hands. And it's how can I, you know, use these different methods? And Pudi does a great job of breaking it down from a Krav Maga perspective of, all right, here's how, you know, you kind of close the space to be able to attack somebody. And here's how I can close the space to be able to get to the back nine, to the back, you know, shoulder tip of the O-lineman. And then from there, I have to have that natural juice, that natural instinct to kind of turn on the jets and get by him once I'm by him. So, yeah, it's a lot of good stuff.
1: You just did something that I know a lot of people have done the same. I never have. You gave the commencement address at the University of Richmond. Now, you're a confident person. You speak well. You're a bright guy. But the people who I've known have done this at some point or other, they kind of start second-guessing themselves and saying, well, wait a minute. What's this message that I'm giving to these young people going out in the world? What was this whole process like for you?
0: Yeah, so really, I think I have a wealth of knowledge to draw from. I mean, if you sit and hear Sean McVay speak at any point in time, then you're like, okay, I can take that and apply that. And there's just, over the course of 3 years, you know, I've gathered some things from him or little sayings, you know, like meet me there or beat me there from the defensive line and how that applies to, you know, the group that you bring around you and, you know, how that can apply to, you know, just people going into the job market or just anybody, just, you know, surrounding yourself with the type of people who are going to uplift you. And then the messages of, you know, adversity. And that's something that's super near and dear to my life. You know, having walked on at the University of Richmond and having to earn my way up and then having to, you know, go and transfer up at Wake Forest to give myself another opportunity. It's felt like every step of the way I've been doubted and every step of the way I've, you know, had to rise to the occasion. And I've turned that adversity and, you know, some setbacks that I've had into setups for better comebacks. So I think between that and then I can't overstate the help that I got from our PR team here as well. You know, I was running things back and forth with Chase Isaacs and he was, you know, helping me format things. And, you know, I'd go to him and be like, does this sound right? Or, you know, there's a point in time where they had sent me some other athletes who had done commencement speeches and, you know, given me some of, you know, the notes or the takeaways that they thought that were meaningful and powerful. And yeah, and I think that's even, you know, that kind of tied into my point of, you know, meet me there, or beat me there. And the type of people that you bring around in your corner, it's like, I would imagine myself being so stuck and so lost if I had to do it on my own, but thankfully I didn't. And thankfully I had a lot of help, a lot of, you know, inspiration to draw from. And then, you know, I had my personal story and just thinking back on what the University of Richmond gave me and how I kind of, my outlook on life. But it's crazy to think that, you know, I don't know how old I was then. I was 26. I think I'm 26. No, I'm 27. I was 20. Yeah, I don't keep track of my age very well. But yeah, to think, you know, at 26 or 27, however old I was, to be able to go back and give a commencement speech, you know, 5 years out of college, it was just, that was such a profound moment for me. And I thought about all of the people who had poured into my life and my journey. Even at that university, music professors, you know, the football staff and everyone who came together to curate a personal experience for me that was different from a lot of people, other people, but it allowed me to succeed. And, you know, part of, you know, what I've been able to do and accomplish there that I've been able to accomplish here is owed to that. So special moment.
1: Kobe, it was nice meeting you. Really enjoyed the time. Best of luck for the rest of the season.
0: Appreciate you, Scott.
1: Part of what I love about doing this show each week is telling stories about the people behind the face mask. But admittedly, there aren't a lot of people with as much going on behind that face mask as Kobe Turner. And that's going to do it for another edition of NFL Insider. Reminder to join us for Sunday Night Football. Ryan Ratke and Mike Golic have all the action from Arrowhead Stadium as the Chiefs host the Colts. 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

Here's Nick Pope, executive producer Mike Eby. The senior vice president of sports for Cumulus Media and Westwood One is Bruce Gilbert. Now for Albert Breer and the rest of our crew, I'm Scott Graham. Thanks for joining us. 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
1: Kiss him goodbye. The 10, the 5, touchdown, 56-yard run to daylight.
2: Turns on the Jets up the left sideline. Inside the 10, inside the 5, and a touchdown. He slides and swims through the back of the end zone in celebration.
3: Down the sideline, he could go. 25-20, he's gone. Touchdown.
0: Now, here are your hosts, Amber Theo Harris and Michael Fabiano.
4: Oh, the season is just starting to cook. Welcome in, everybody. Glad to be hanging out with you as we are getting you ready for week two in the fantasy world. And Michael Fabiano, what a start already. Thursday night football, some big performances, and so many of our listeners are sitting there wondering, oh my goodness, if I am playing against Josh Allen, if I am playing against Amon-Ra St. Brown, I'm already so far in the hole. How do I approach this? How do I even give myself a chance to win?
5: First off, don't give up, okay? As Rambo once said, nothing is over. You can still win this week. And I get it. Allen had a massive game. Amon-Ra had a massive game. But you can still pull off the victory, and here's how you do it. First off, you want to start players with high upside, even if that means that you're taking a risk. Like, I'll give you a couple of examples. So at quarterback, I'm starting Brock Purdy or Dak Prescott. I'm sitting Drake May because Purdy and Prescott have far higher ceilings than Drake May, even though Drake May was drafted significantly higher than both of those quarterbacks. At running back, Aaron Jones Sr., we drafted him to be our RB4. Well, this week I'd start him over guys like Quinshon Judkins and Jalen Warren because, well, Jordan Mason is on injured reserve. Wide receivers. Drake London is a guy that you drafted to start every single week. And then the quarterback situation got real ugly in Atlanta. And suddenly, you would be smart to start, say, Luther Burden or even Jalen Coker this week over Drake London. And speaking of Atlanta, Kyle Pitts. No points last week. Not his fault. I'd rather start a guy like, say, Dalton Schultz, who should see more work because Nico Collins is hurt. And also, don't overlook kickers and defenses. And a lot of people will make fun of me and say, Fabs, they shouldn't be in the league anymore. Stop it, all right? Kickers are people, too, and defenses score a ton of points. So make sure you're playing the matchups, too. Like, Cairo Santos is a really good matchup this week. Trey Smack, the rookie from Green Bay, really good matchup this week. And if you're looking at the defensive matchups, the Buccaneers, they've got a really good matchup against Deshaun Watson and the Browns. The Niners. They're at home against Miami. Philadelphia, they're playing the Titans this week. So if these defenses are out there on the waiver wire or maybe on your roster, like, play the best options you have. And based on matchups, make sure that you're playing high-ceiling starters. Don't get stuck on just playing big names. And I think, Amber, the best example of that probably is going to be a guy like Drake May, who everyone drafted to be their week-in and week-out starter. We're going to talk a little bit more about Drake May later in the program in terms of why you don't want to play him this week. If you have a Brock Purdy or a Dak Prescott, to be quite honest with you, I had Jared Goff, who had a very good game ranked ahead of Drake May going into week two as well. Don't get stuck on the big names. When you're trying to overcome a massive deficit, you're going to have to think outside the box. And not for nothing, I always try to eliminate luck as much as possible in fantasy football where you can. You've got to get lucky too, right? The team that has Josh Allen or the team that has Amon-Ra St. Brown, maybe they have another player or two that throws up stinkers. Jamar Chase was terrible last week from a fantasy perspective. So was Saquon Barkley. There was a lot of, so was Drake London. So was Kyle Pitts. A lot of guys did not produce. So are you going to need to get lucky? Yeah, you're going to have a little bit of luck. But be smart when you're setting your starting lineup. And maybe, just maybe, you'll be able to tell your grandkids that in week two of the fantasy football season 2026, I overcame Josh Allen's 44-point performance.
4: It will be legendary.
5: Win.
4: It will be legendary.
5: Fantasy football league.
4: We always want to play matchups. That's just fantasy football 101. But isn't it a little counterintuitive? Because especially this early in the season, we're still trying to figure out what these offenses look like. So you have guys that you drafted high up, and those are supposed to be your starters. You know, you mentioned like a Drake London this week. That's a guy that you would think early on your approach is just put him in the lineup. Because last week, don't get cute, start the starters that you drafted to start. But now it already takes a twist here in week two. And how do people get over that kind of intuition? Like, wait, aren't I supposed to start my starters? No, now I got to look at upside, which is, it's hard to break out of that.
5: And I understand that because it's really hard to sit a guy like Drake London. But the bottom line here is his floor with what the Atlanta quarterback situation is simply too low for me to start when I'm trying to overcome already being in a 30 or 40 point hole.
4: Got to be aggressive. Got to be aggressive when you're down. No time to be conservative. All right, Fabs, up next, we're going to do some stardom sit-ems. We'll make sure your lineup is all set for Sunday. 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
11: Shotgun for Trevor Lawrence against a four-man front for Cleveland. Dropping the throw against a four-man rush. Trevor scrambles, stays on his feet. Now fires toward the end zone. That ball is caught! Touchdown! In the back of the end zone, Jacoby Myers! The fourth touchdown pass of the day for Trevor Lawrence. How good is that?
4: That's Frank Frangi from the Jaguars Radio Network with the call. Welcome back to NFL Fantasy Forecast on Westwood One, along with Sports Illustrated Senior Fantasy Analyst Michael Fabiano. I'm Amber Theo Harris. All right, Fabs, it's time for stardom sit-ems for week two. Let's start out with the quarterbacks. Trevor Lawrence going up against the Broncos was the best defense in the NFL last year. Didn't look like it against the Chiefs. Are we starting him?
5: I'm starting him. Trevor Lawrence, in his last 7 games dating back to last year, is averaging 27 points per game. Like, there is this old 80s hair band called Giant. They had a huge hit called I'm a Believer. I'm a believer in Trevor Lawrence. I'm starting him. To me, he is a must-start. I don't care who he's playing. I'm also playing Brock Purdy this week against Miami. They gave up 3 touchdown passes to Kirk Cousins in their opener, and Purdy was fantastic against the Rams, 3 touchdowns down under. And then I'm going to stick with Dak Prescott. And I know Dak was not good last week. I get it. Trust me, I'm a Cowboys fan. I know the pain. But the matchup this week is too good to ignore. Over his last 5 games against the Commanders, he has scored at least 22.7 points in every game. And he's averaged almost 26 points per game. And the total for this game is in the low 50s. So Dak should be in your starting lineup despite last week's stinker against the Giants.
4: Okay, let's go with the quarterbacks we're sitting.
5: I'm sitting Drake May. Now, I'm not telling you that if you have Carson Wentz, you should play him over Drake May. You got to be smart about it. But I had Drake May listed as a sit-em last week. He had 9.8 points. He had three picks. He has no A.J. Brown. He's out of action for at least the next four games. And then you look at the total in this game, it's like 40, which is not really Vegas saying we're going to have a high-scoring game. They're thinking this is going to be a defensive battle. And May just hasn't been great dating back to the 2025 postseason, even though he got the Patriots to the Super Bowl. So I'm going to fade him where I can. Daniel Jones is another quarterback that I'm going to fade this week. Last week, told you not to play him. He had just 9 points. He's got the Chiefs this week. They allowed Bo Nix to score 5.4 points. So that is a bad matchup. The Chiefs defense looked really good. So I'm fading Daniel Jones, and I'm going to fade Malik Willis. And I told you to play him last week if you were in a 2QB league, and he had a decent game. He was the QB 14 on the week, but I just don't love this matchup against a Niners team that looked really good in week one. And I get it. Listen, that was 1 week. This is a different week, but they held Matthew Stafford to single digits in the opener. So what do you think they're going to do with Malik Willis? I would fade him in week two.
4: Okay, let's move to the tight ends. Who do we start here?
5: Dallas Goedert, we told you to play him last week. He had a huge game, almost 24 fantasy points. Tight ends are really thin position. You probably drafted Goedert as your tight end two. Start him this week against the Titans, who just look dreadful. I also like Mark Andrews. He had 6 targets. He caught 4 passes last week. He had 49 yards. And he had a 25% target share. Now, Zay Flowers is a little bit banged up. Andrews could see a little bit more action. We know Jacoby Lane is also going to be out. So Andrews is a very good play against New Orleans. And I'm going to keep the faith in Harold Fannin Jr. Last week was not good for, let's just say, any Browns outside of maybe Denzel Boston. But the Buccaneers are a good matchup. Last week, they gave up almost 19 fantasy points to Mike Gesicki. And if Cleveland's playing from behind, well, Fannin should get plenty of targets in the passing game. So I'm going to stick with Harold Fannin as a low tight end one.
4: Okay, let's move to the sit-em tight ends.
5: Kyle Pitts. I should have known better, Amber. I really should have. I, all offseason, was talking about him being a bust, a regression candidate. Then they brought in Stefanski. Then they didn't bring in a number two wide receiver. And I'm like, all right, I'm in on Kyle Pitts. Last week, no points. Thanks for nothing. And the quarterback situation is such a disaster right now in Atlanta that I can't play any pass catchers, regardless of the matchup. I'm also going to be fading Jake Ferguson. Now, the matchup actually isn't bad this week against Washington, but Ferguson, in his last 7 games, has scored more than 7.6 points once. That's it. The numbers have just not been there. So unless I'm really desperate, I'm going to keep Jake Ferguson on the bench. And I'm also going to fade Pat Freiermuth. Really good game last week. I would have picked him up off the waiver wire, but in 3 career games against New England, 6.9 points per game. And this is probably going to be a low scoring game. So I'm going to fade Pat Freiermuth.
4: All right, Fabs, we're going to talk running backs and wide receivers when we return. This is NFL Fantasy Forecast.
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15: Dart gets the snap. He'll hand it off. Scatabu angling left. Turns the corner and walks into the end zone. Touchdown, Giants. A cartwheel and a backflip for Cam Scatabu. His first touchdown run of the season, and the Giants have taken a 6-0 lead.
4: That's Ryan Radke right here on Westwood One with the call. Welcome back to NFL Fantasy Forecast on Westwood One. Along with Sports Illustrated Senior Fantasy Analyst Michael Fabiano, I'm Amber Theo Harris. Fab, let's move on to the running backs for the stardom sit-ems. And Cam Scatabu facing the Rams. I know they didn't look great week one in Australia, but that's supposed to be a heck of a defense, but without Myles Garrett. So do we start him?
5: Yeah, we do. And we told you to start Cam last week, and he had a good game, 14 fantasy points. He saw a 30% touch share. And honestly, I don't know that the Rams defense is going to be that great this week. I mean, last week, week one, they allowed the highest rush success rate at 73%. You mentioned no Myles Garrett. Aaron Donald, even if he's going to play, he hasn't played a game since January of 2024. So I think this is going to be a high scoring game. I'm going to stick with Cam. I also like David Montgomery, another player that we told folks start last week, and he had almost 29 fantasy points. He saw a near 40% touch share, which is great, and he saw all the red zone looks for Houston's backfield. Start him against the Bengals, who gave up a pretty good stat line to Bucky Irving last week. And I'm going to say start Chuba Hubbard. I was wrong about him in week one. I was afraid that the touch share was going to be very difficult to predict. Well, guess what? He had a 29% touch share. He scored 2 touchdowns. And Jonathan Brooks only had 5 touches. A.J. Dillon had 5 touches. Like, did you even know that he was still in the league? So Chuba Hubbard is a player that, against Atlanta, I will start as an RB2 flex.
4: Okay, who are you going to sit at running back?
5: This one breaks my heart because I love this kid, but Quinshon Judkins. Last week, we told you not to play him. 14 touches, only 7 fantasy points. My concern is game script. This is the Baker Mayfield revenge game. So if the Buccaneers are way ahead, Judkins is not going to get a lot of opportunities. He is a risk-reward flex at best. Same goes for Tony Pollard, who did nothing last week, much like every member of the Tennessee Titans offense. You got to look at this game, Amber. Philadelphia is a big favorite on the road. Again, negative game script could be a problem. Maybe more Tajay Spears in the second half. Tony Pollard is a guy that I can't play. And I told everybody not to get too crazy over Marshawn Lloyd. And guess what? He didn't start last week. It was Chris Brooks. And when he played, he averaged 2.9 yards per rush. Now he's got the Jets. The jury is still out on if their defense is good against running backs or not. Still, I am not running the risk. I am sitting Marshawn Lloyd.
4: All right, let's move to wide receivers. Who do we start here in week two?
5: Really love Luther Burden this week against the Vikings. They allowed the most fantasy points to wide receivers last week against Green Bay. And I think Burden has a big week in week two. Also, Parker Washington, you may look at the matchup and think, well, it's the Broncos. Well, the last time he played the Broncos was last year, 26.5 points. Brian Thomas Jr. on your bench. Parker Washington, at this point, Amber, he may be a guy that you start every single week, regardless of the matchup. And then I'm also going to go with Terry McLaurin, who had the worst game of all of the top Commanders wide receivers last week. He had 3.4 points where Stephon Diggs, Antonio Williams combined for almost 32. But Cowboys, and I'm going to pick on the Cowboys here. Last week, they allowed the second highest EPA pass percentage in the entire league. I think you start McLaurin and Diggs this week in what could be a high-scoring game.
4: Okay, how about wide receivers that need to stay on the bench? You already said one of them, and it depresses me because I have Brian Thomas, a couple shares of him.
5: Here's what's amazing. Brian Thomas Jr. was outscored not only by Parker Washington and Jacoby Myers last week, but by Josh Cameron. Raise your hand if you knew who Josh Cameron was.
4: I did not.
5: I don't see any hands. And now he's got to go up against Patrick Surtain. And the last time that BTJ played the Broncos, he scored 3.8 points. So he needs to be on your bench. Same thing with Marvin Harrison Jr., a player that we said don't play last week. He had 4.3 fantasy points. And what scares me a little bit is that Kendrick Bourne had more targets and more catches than Marvin Harrison Jr. So while he's actually had some success against Seattle in his career, I am fading Marvin Harrison Jr. right now. And then we talked about Drake London a little bit earlier on in the program. He is a guy that, because of the situation at quarterback in Atlanta, I just can't trust. So he is no more than a risk-reward flex at best. And Amber, we're talking about a guy that people drafted to be their wide receiver one. Not a good start for Atlanta's passing game.
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4: 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I'm Amber Theo Harris. All right, Fabs, let's give us some streamers here if we're looking for streamers in week one.
5: Can you say revenge game? Baker Mayfield. Hello, Baker. Not a great game last week, but I am playing him against the Browns, who gave up 4 touchdown passes to Trevor Lawrence last week. And you know, Amber, Baker wants to stick it to Cleveland. Mm-hmm. So I'm going to start Baker Mayfield as a stream. Also, really like Aaron Jones Sr. this week. Remember, Jordan Mason is going to be out. He's on injured reserve with a broken thumb. The Bears last week gave up a big stat line to Chuba Hubbard. Their defense is not very good at all. So when you're looking at Aaron Jones Sr. at 32 years old, I actually think he's a pretty good running back, too, despite his extended age. And Ja'Cory Kroski-Merritt against my beloved but awful Dallas Cowboys defense. Last week, he had a touchdown, almost 13 fantasy points. He had a 34% touch share, which was great. And the Cowboys gave up over 27 combined fantasy points to the Giants running backs in week one. Let's stick with the Commanders and keep picking on the Cowboys, and we'll go with Stephon Diggs. The Cowboys defense looked terrible last week in all aspects. Diggs had a touchdown. He finished with a nice stat line in his first game with the Commanders. I think Diggs is a pretty good flex starter this week. And then let's stick with the veteran wide receivers, why don't we? How about Deebo Samuel? So when you look at the numbers last week, he scores a touchdown, 18 fantasy points. Dazon Stribling is out, and he's playing the Dolphins this week. They have one of the league's worst defenses. So all of a sudden, older guys, and I say older in air quotes, like Stephon Diggs and Deebo Samuel should be in your starting lineup if you need help at the wide receiver position.
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4: Welcome back to NFL Fantasy Forecast on Westwood One, along with Sports Illustrated senior fantasy analyst Michael Fabiano. I'm Amber Theo Harris. Fabs, we had a bunch of very strange outcomes in week one. So let's play a little fantasy or reality. Here's the first one. It's already time to worry about Drake May after week one.
5: That is a reality. As we've already talked about, I don't like him this week against Pittsburgh. And then look at the schedule. Jaguars, Bills twice, Chargers, Chiefs, Broncos. And the Broncos game is in fantasy championship week. That is a reality, Amber.
4: Okay, how about this one? The 49ers backfield will be a committee with Christian McCaffrey and Kalon Black.
5: I think that's fantasy, but it could be reality in certain weeks, like this week. If the Niners are boat racing the Dolphins this week, I could see Kalon Black getting more touches in the second half because Kyle Shanahan clearly does not want to give Christian McCaffrey the same workload as last year. I'll say fantasy, but there are going to be some weeks where that is real.
4: Okay, number three, Jeremiah Love will get more touches than Tyler Algier.
5: That is a reality. Last week, Algier outsnapped and outtouched Jeremiah Love, but the talent is just unmistakable. Love got into the end zone. We are slowly going to see Jeremiah Love seeing more work, more snaps, and more touches in this offense.
4: Here's one a lot of fantasy people want to know. How about this one? Broncos coach Sean Payton will get Jalen Waddle more than three targets. Please, God, make it real.
5: I would hope so. I would say this, though, Amber. I was not in on Jalen Waddle. I felt like he went into a situation where there were suddenly a lot of mouths to feed. And last week, Pat Bryant was the best Broncos wide receiver. It wasn't even Cortland Sutton. So I think it's a reality that he'll get him more than three targets this week. But will Jalen Waddle be a solid starter every single week? That's the fantasy.
4: Oh, how many people put all their money on Pat Bryant? If they did, they're smart. All right, how about this one? The Broncos, Texans, and Rams aren't as bad as they looked in week one.
5: That is reality. But I will say this. I don't think the Broncos defense is good enough to scare me against Jacksonville's offense in week two. I also don't think the Texans defense is enough to scare me against Cincinnati in week two. And the Rams, clearly, I'm not worried about that defense this week, but once they get Myles Garrett back, they should be pretty solid.
4: All right, Babs, that'll do it for this edition of NFL Fantasy Forecast. A reminder to join us this weekend for Sunday Night Football. As the Chiefs host the Colts, Scott Graham kicks it off with scores and highlights from around the league on NFL Sunday at 7:30 p.m. Eastern. Then on Monday night, the Giants visit the Rams. Jamie Erdahl and Doug Peterson host the pregame show at 7 o'clock Eastern. 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Coordinating producers, Brian Finkelstein and Aaron Cummins. Executive producer, Mike Eby. The senior vice president of sports for Cumulus Media and Westwood One is Bruce Gilbert. Now for Michael Fabiano, I'm Amber Theo Harris. Thanks for joining us. 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

0: This is NFL Preview on Westwood One. A comprehensive look at this week's action in the National Football League. Now, here are your hosts, Scott Graham and Ross Tucker.
1: After the biggest scoring week one in league history, what could possibly come next? From Westwood One, this is NFL Preview. Hi, everybody. Along with former NFL offensive lineman Ross Tucker, I'm Scott Graham, getting you set for week two in the National Football League. Ross, how are you this week?
2: I am fantastic, as usual, Scott. And yes, I was not expecting that at all. There were shootouts all over the place. I mean, teams scoring in the 40s and 50s, a lot of teams in the 30s. That was certainly out of character for what I was thinking for week one, and has me very curious about what's going to happen here in week two.
1: I'll tell you what, the Chiefs weren't a team that put up 30 a lot last year, but they did in their opener. They've got Sunday Night Football here on Westwood One against the Indianapolis Colts. 220 rushing yards in that game. This is not what you generally are going to expect out of an Andy Reid team, and they're going up against an Indy team that gave up more than 500 yards last week to the Ravens.
2: Yeah, on paper, this does not look like a very favorable matchup for the Colts because of the way that they got run all over by Derrick Henry and the Baltimore Ravens. Plus, we all saw what Kenneth Walker did for the Chiefs. It is kind of wild to see the Chiefs score 31 points and feel like Patrick Mahomes really didn't play all that great. I will say a lot of people will tell you that week one is a liar. I am very confident that the Colts will come out fully intent on not letting Kenneth Walker run all over them like he did to the Denver Broncos last Monday night. So look for the Colts, as surprising as this may sound, to try to make Mahomes and their receivers beat them. Conversely, you know, it was nice to see Daniel Jones out there after the two injuries last year, but certainly he'll be the first one to tell you they need to do a little bit more on offense, in particular in the passing game. It can't just be Jonathan Taylor.
1: Denver Broncos have their home opener. Their only loss at home last year was to the Jacksonville Jaguars, and that's who they welcome in. Jags have had, Ross, a 31-point lead in each of their last two regular season games. They have been dominant.
2: They look so good on tape. This is the game I'm calling on the TV side with Ian Eagle for CBS, and watching the Jaguars game against the Broncos last year, Scott, and then watching them against the Browns last week, they look incredible. I mean, really, both sides of the ball, so well coached, so physical. Trevor Lawrence is playing with as much confidence as I think I've ever seen. Meanwhile, for the Broncos, that was ugly on both sides of the ball. They couldn't run it, didn't try to really run it. Bo Nix did not have a very good game. But broken tackle after broken tackle from this elite Broncos defense, I also expect them to bounce back in a major way. They're too good to lay two stinkers in a row at the start of the season.
1: Jim Harbaugh's never started 0-2 as a college or an NFL coach. That's what he's staring down this week. He's got to beat the Raiders at home, who are coming off a season-opening win against Miami.
2: Probably the most stunning result of week one was the Chargers losing by double digits at home to the Arizona Cardinals. And if you watch that game, it was no fluke. The Cardinals were the better team. They deserved to win the game. The Chargers, you would think, would bounce back, but this is not the same old Raiders over the last few years. You can tell with their new head coach, Clint Kubiak, that they are much better coached. The offensive line was significantly better. They were able to get last year's first-round pick, Ashton Jeanty, involved. Highly encouraging start for the Raiders. I'm expecting a bunch of Raiders fans out there in L.A.
1: Ross, you were there as week two got underway in the National Football League. Thursday Night Football at brand new Highmark Stadium in Buffalo. And Josh Allen, if possible, took his game to an entirely different level to open the place.
3: From the I formation, two tight ends. Allen turns, fakes, rolls to the right. He wants to run. Josh Allen reaches the ball across the goal line. It's a Buffalo touchdown. He ran right at the right side pylon, held the ball out with his right hand, broke the plane, and it's 33-17 Buffalo.
1: Kevin Kugler with the call here on Westwood One. Allen with three touchdown passes, two touchdown runs, And the Bills open their season at 2-0 and open a brand spanking new stadium with a 41-31 win over the Detroit Lions. Coming up, can Lamar Jackson and the Baltimore Ravens keep the offense rolling in Week 2? This is NFL Preview.
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1: 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We continue getting you ready for Week 2. And Ross, how good did Baltimore's offense look last week? Trying to start 2-0 once again, Lamar Jackson was his old self, but they got the New Orleans Saints coming in who couldn't score on their first eight drives and then scored on five of their final six before they lost in overtime to Detroit.
2: Well, the Ravens, you could argue, looked as good as any team in football. And I think people had high expectations for the defense with Jesse Minter being the defensive coordinator as the head coach. But it was the offense. It was Declan Doyle, first-time play caller with over 30 snaps of Lamar Jackson under center, that really stole the show for the Ravens. Meanwhile, you said exactly right for the Saints. Down 21-0, Tyler Shuck and that passing game went crazy in the second half of that game. I am really curious to see if the Saints can pick up where they left off. The Ravens will have to do it with some banged-up receivers. They put Jacoby Lane on IR, the rookie receiver who they really liked. So this is another game that certainly has shootout potential.
1: Houston Texans are coming off a rough game against Buffalo last week and trying to avoid an 0-2 start, although in 2023 and last year they were 0-2 and made the playoffs in both of those years. They've got the Bengals coming in. The Bengals 2-9 against the Texans over the last 20 seasons.
2: Two more teams, by the way, Scott, that both scored over 30 points last week. Just simply incredible. You especially would not be expecting that from the Houston Texans, whose defense was really poor, uncharacteristically. I think that they, last year, were by far the best defense in the NFL, and yet Josh Allen and the Bills were able to move the ball up and down the field against them, big play after big play. Obviously, the Bengals watched that tape. They'll try to replicate that I would not expect that to happen again. This is a very prideful and typically buttoned up bunch for the Texans. I think it's going to be a much tougher hill to climb for this Bengals offense and Joe Burrow. They'll find a way to get more pressure on him. And the one real positive for the Texans was they moved the ball pretty effectively with C.J. Stroud. We'll see if that Bengals defense can be quite as opportunistic.
1: New England Patriots have started 0-2 just once in the last 20 years, but they've lost five straight home openers. This is their home opener at Gillette Stadium after losing the opener at Seattle. They've got the Steelers coming in, who got a win last week despite the fact that they only ran for 58 yards.
2: Steelers looked pretty ugly offensively, but obviously T.J. Watt and the defense were so good, it was able to carry them to the win. Watt scores a touchdown. That was like the most Steelers win ever. I mean, that win by the Steelers reminded me of every other Steelers win I've ever seen. 20-13, defensive touchdown. Meanwhile, they might have to do it again. I don't know how many points the Steelers are going to be able to score against this Patriots defense. And the Patriots had a lot of time since that game against the Seahawks. Josh McDaniels has been scheming things up without A.J. Brown, who was placed on IR. I'm expecting a bounce-back game from Drake May and the Patriots.
1: Cleveland Browns have gone 8 straight Deshaun Watson starts without scoring 20 or more points. Who could have seen Todd Monken facing a quarterback controversy? Well, now, after starting 0-1 and scoring just 10 at Jacksonville, back to Florida and a game against the Tampa Bay Bucs, who haven't started 0-2 in 12 years.
2: It is the Baker Bowl. Shout out, by the way, to all the Northeast Ohio people that just stayed in Florida all week. That was the right move. I hope you guys enjoyed it. You know, the Browns, that was about as bad as you can look for an NFL team. Just watching that tape. And the scary part is it was both sides of the ball. It feels like the Browns defense, at least for week one, was not nearly what it was a year ago under Jim Schwartz. Conversely, the Bucs, they were right there against the Bengals on the road. If it weren't for the two Baker Mayfield fumbles, including that one near the goal line, they probably would have gotten a huge week one win on the road. They'll have to try to get that on Sunday.
1: Coming up, can the Jets make it 2 in a row? This is NFL Preview.
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1: We continue along on NFL Preview, getting you ready for week two in the NFL. The New York Jets are home and trying to go 2-0 for the first time in 11 years. They've got a Green Bay team coming in. Ross, they have lost 6 straight games now, dating back to week 15 of last year.
2: You know, that's the second time you've had a stat that I did not know that is super impactful to me, Scott. I love it because it's very easy for Packers fans and all of us to say it's only 1 week, deep breaths. But when it's part of a continuing trend from the year before, I think that's a little bit more notable. In particular, how that fourth quarter went, they kind of look lost against the Vikings in that game. And Carson Wentz, it's not a good look when you lose to a backup quarterback. You really have to find a way to take advantage of those opportunities. Obviously, the Packers are still doing it without Micah Parsons and Josh Jacobs. Conversely, for the Jets, that's about as good as the Jets have looked in a long time. Both sides of the ball. How about the drive where they ran it nine straight times? This is the NFL. This isn't Wild Missing High School running the wing T. I mean, unbelievable. The Jets' young offensive line pushing around the Titans. They're going to try to do the exact same thing against the Packers in this game. This is an under-the-radar, really fun game.
1: Big divisional game in the NFC North early in the season. Chicago, Minnesota both winning their first games. They face off at Soldier Field. Last week, Ross, the Bears became the third team in NFL history with six rushing touchdowns in a season opener. The other two, the 1922 Canton Bulldogs and the 1920 Rock Island Independents.
2: Were you more of a Canton or a Rock Island guy?
1: I was a Canton guy. I really was.
2: Okay, yeah, that's why I liked Rock Island. I didn't want to like the same team that you did. All right, so Vikings-Bears. Listen, when's the last time you saw an NFL team score 59 points? I mean, it was not a good look for the Panthers' defense, but you still have to score them if you're the Bears. And I know most of the touchdowns were rushing, and they had two guys rush for over 100 yards, but Caleb Williams also looked spectacular. Interestingly, they needed it. I think at one point that game was 31-31. So they needed to keep putting those points up. Conversely, for the Vikings, this is one of the best chess matches of the week. Brian Flores is the mad scientist as the defensive coordinator for the Vikings, going against Ben Johnson, who right now might be the premier play designer, play caller in the NFL. This is best on best.
1: All right, I want to ask you a question, Ross. Since week six of last year, who has thrown for more yards than any other quarterback in the NFL?
2: So it makes me happy when I actually know these. Jacoby Brissett!
1: It's unbelievable.
2: I knew that one.
1: It's unbelievable. He had his nine-game losing streak as a starter snapped in that big win in L.A. against the Chargers, now home against a Seattle team that has beaten the Cardinals nine straight times.
2: This is a fun matchup. We know Sam Darnold won't play for the Seahawks, so Drew Locke will get the start. The Cardinals shocked the world by getting that win over the Chargers as big underdogs. Kudos to them. And I don't know. You know, you look at the Cardinals, Michael Wilson and Trey McBride and Jeremiah Love and Algier. I mean, they've got a lot of legit weapons on the offensive side of the ball. Seahawks have had a lot of time since their last game. That's good in terms of reps for Drew Locke, for those guys to rest and heal up. Is it too much time off? Really looking forward to this one to see who can stay undefeated in the NFC West.
1: The Niners come back from Australia, and they do it having given up the fewest points in a game in almost 3 years. That was the calling card of their win against the Rams, 27-7. Now they've got the offensively challenged Dolphins coming into Levi's Stadium this week.
2: Yeah, offensively challenged is a kind way to say it. If the Rams only scored 7 points against this Niners defense, how many are the Dolphins going to score? It felt like some of those guys for the Niners, Nick Bosa, Fred Warner, had found the fountain of youth. They were violent and aggressive all over the field. We'll see if they have any jet lag, if you will, from coming back after being in Australia for a week. They say they're ready to go. I tend to believe them with this veteran bunch. The Niners look like they're ready to potentially have a big season if they can stay healthy.
1: Up next, one team in the NFC East will have a less than 10% chance at the postseason by Sunday night. This is NFL Preview.
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5: 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We continue getting you ready for week two, and the Philadelphia Eagles, a team that only got 10 first downs but won a game against Washington in week one, now goes on the road to take on the Tennessee Titans, and the Titans really struggled last week against the New York Jets.
6: Yeah, they really did, especially, I would say, on the offensive side of the ball. Brian Daboll, their new offensive coordinator, still trying to sort through the best way to play with Cam Ward and to try to get last year's number one overall pick to be more effective and productive. It's not been a great start for Ward and the Titans so far in his tenure. Meanwhile, for the Eagles, you know, it was not pretty necessarily offensively. You referenced the 10 first downs, but I thought Jalen Hurts played really well and looked comfortable. Uncharacteristically, the Eagles offensive line really let them down with Landon Dickerson going on IR. He clearly was not healthy. So the expectation is that they'll be better up front, you know, with having five healthy bodies against the Titans defense. And by the way, they're going to need it because they're going to go against Jeffrey Simmons, who I think is the best defensive tackle in all of football. That is not an easy matchup for the newly configured Eagles offensive line.
5: Ross, since divisions were realigned in 2002, 196 teams have started their season 0-2 inside their own division. 19 of those teams, or less than 10%, went on to make the playoffs. Washington, Dallas, both 0-1 in the division. They face off at AT&T Stadium.
6: Yeah, that's a great stat as well, and this becomes a massive game. I thought the Commanders sort of acquitted themselves fairly well in Philadelphia. I mean, to have a two-point conversion attempt in the final minute and a half to try to tie the Eagles, I don't know that many people were expecting that. So I think Dan Quinn has that bunch probably playing better than people thought. Not the case for the Dallas Cowboys. The Cowboys didn't really look good on either side of the ball against the Giants, and they really didn't come across very well coached. You know, I'm a Brian Schottenheimer guy, but defensively, they kept leaving the same void to the running back in the flat. Offensively, the penalties, the mental errors. I'm expecting the Cowboys to have a nice year, and if you're expecting them to have a nice year, they absolutely, based on your stat, need to bounce back in this one at home against Washington, who's on the road against a tough NFC East opponent back-to-back weeks to start the season.
5: Carolina's defense last week gave up 291 rushing yards and six rushing touchdowns against the Bears, and now they go to Atlanta and face Bijan Robinson.
6: Yeah, that's not a good matchup. The good news is for the Panthers, you know, the Falcons quarterback situation remains murky, in flux, not good, however you want to describe it, that's what it is. I will say, I thought the Falcons' defense was solid, which means they might be up to the challenge against Bryce Young, who, you know, it always gets lost when a team loses the game. I thought that was one of the best games of Bryce Young's career. Threw for over 300 yards, looked in rhythm, went through his progressions quickly. Certainly has something going there with Jalen Coker. We'll see if Bryce Young can lead the Panthers to a win here on the road over the Falcons. Obviously, for their NFC South hopes, they really need it.
5: Whether you're at home or on the go, NFL Plus Premium is your fandom companion all season long. 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
3: 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If it's Monday Night Football, it's on Westwood One. And Ross, the Monday night game, you want to talk about two teams in entirely different mindsets coming in. The New York Giants played about as well as they possibly could in beating the Cowboys last Sunday night. The Rams played probably as poorly as anybody could have imagined them playing in Australia as they got blown out by the Niners.
4: All right, well, I don't really know what to say now, Scott, because you just took exactly what I was going to say. Now, you know what? A couple of things jump out in this one. The Giants... I thought Jackson Dart had a masterful game, highly encouraging in his first game playing under John Harbaugh, the new head coach, Matt Nagy, and Greg Roman's offense. Meanwhile, on the defensive side of the ball, they were flying around. Brian Burns, Abdul Carter, now they have Arvell Reese. They have some explosive athletic guys on that side of the ball, which is highly encouraging. And for the Rams, I don't really know what to say. That's about as bad as I've seen them play in a long time. I guess I'll chalk it up to them just showing up from Australia the day before. I can't imagine that they would play that poorly again. I'm expecting a big-time bounce-back game for them, although they're going to have to do it without Myles Garrett, who was placed on IR, had knee surgery. So, you know, their big trade item, the guy that was going to help them get over the top to the Super Bowl, he's on the shelf for a while. The good news for them is they've got a bunch of other good defensive linemen still with Colby Turner and Byron Young, Braden Fisk. Those guys are going to have to do a better job of getting pressure on Dart than the Cowboys were able to do last Sunday night.
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3: 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Coordinating producers, Brian Finkelstein and Aaron Cummins. Executive producer, Mike Eby. The senior vice president of sports for Cumulus Media and Westwood One is Bruce Gilbert. Now for Ross Tucker, I'm Scott Graham. Thanks for joining us. 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

0: morning, Arkansas. That's right, Arkansas. Big Sarge is in the house. We are fired up. Welcome to Fishing Arkansas, where we talk fishing, hunting, and the great outdoors and everything that makes this state and this region one of the greatest places on God's green earth to get outside. We've got fishing reports, hunting reports, water conditions, weather, tips from the pros, and a whole lot of fun coming your way. So turn it up, grab that cup of coffee, and let's get this day started. Because when Big Sarge says good morning, Arkansas, we mean it.
1: All right, yes, that was Big Sarge's voice, and this voice you're hearing right now is Drop Shot Moore. Big Sarge is out of town. He is fishing the Big Bass Splash down on Lake Fork right now, so hopefully he goes down there and win a lot of money. He will be calling in later and giving us a report on it, and hopefully, hey, G, go down there and make it do what it do. I don't know what the battle is going on with the states, Arkansas and Texas, but I'm pretty sure he'll give us a heads up of what's going on with that. How's everybody doing this morning?
2: Doing good now.
1: You know what? Yeah. Adversity is a beautiful thing.
2: You're right.
1: It helps you to adapt. And we have an adverse situation right now.
2: We do.
1: Let's start off who we got in the show. We got Mike. What's going on, Mike?
3: All good here. Glad to be here.
1: That's what I'm talking about. And we got Buckshot.
2: Hey, everybody.
1: And we got Todd.
4: Good morning, everyone.
1: But now, the situation we're dealing with this morning, I'll let you explain it, Buckshot.
2: Okay. So, me and my husband have 10 grandkids, and we thought it would be an awesome idea to get 8 of them last night. And so, one of them was supposed to meet me up here this morning, but his phone died. It's my son-in-law. His phone died. So, I'm up here with the beautiful Miss Adeline, and she just turned 1 yesterday, and then I have 2 more kids in another room here in the studio. So he just called me. So he's coming to pick them up. But I have guests this morning.
1: We do. We have some special guests. We call those big Fishing Arkansas special guests right now.
2: Yes.
1: So if you're on Facebook, you get a chance to see the little beautiful young lady. She's sitting there. Uh-huh. But you know what? She is sitting there so nicely. No problems. No questions. She's just looking to see what's going on.
2: She's a good baby.
1: Taking it all in. So, Mike, how was your week this week?
3: I had a great week. We finally got moved into our new house. But, man, I'm just ready for this heat to let go, man.
1: It's coming.
2: Yeah.
1: It's coming. Yep. Todd?
4: It's been a busy week here as well. You know, I had the opportunity to be here a couple of days during the last week, and the paper is busy as ever, so just keep the ball rolling.
1: Keep making it do what it
2: awesome.
1: Do. Well, my week has been kind of busy. We do have another special guest that's supposed to be coming in this morning. It's going to be the Secretary of the Arkansas Department of Veteran Affairs, Robert Ader. So hopefully when he gets here, we can talk about some great things that the Arkansas Department of Veteran Affairs has for the veterans and their families.
2: That's awesome.
1: But before we get all this done, you know we got to get our sponsor shout out. So we got to get the folks that help pay the bills. We got Frank Fletcher Dodge, Holiday Inns and Suites in Russellville, Fishing Stuff. You know they've moved, so make sure you know the new location. Shelter Insurance.
4: Jamie Marsh.
1: We got Sante Mortgage Group. They're from the Lyles Group. So we got Blake and Stephanie. So appreciate them coming on with it.
2: Mm-hmm.
1: We got Greg Orr. Stanley Hardware Sense.
4: 1897.
1: There you go. 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So that's what we're going to push out with them today. And we got some side dishes as well. He likes to give some love to his side dishes. We got Lake Fork Marina. We got Shorty Smalls in BB. 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D&D Sun Control. Shady Oaks Trail Getaway in Hot Springs. Awesome place to go and make it do what it do. We got Monster Marines Battery. Lithium Batteries in Arkadelphia. They are homegrown. CNE Boat Restoration. We got Curtis Massey with that. Curtis, he does an awesome job. If you ever pay attention to Facebook and you see all those boats, those befores and afters, you'd be like, oh, my goodness, you are the man.
2: Wow.
1: And Mountain Harbor. So, hey, we appreciate the sponsors that make things happen for us so we can make things
4: happen. And since you mentioned both Axles Plus and Greg Orr Marine, they both are sponsoring David Basil, who we will hear from at 9:30 this morning to go over everything that happened with the Football Hogs yesterday. And hopefully we'll see a W in the column next Saturday against Tulsa.
1: So who are we playing next week?
4: Tulsa in Fayetteville 7 or 7:30 p.m. kickoff, I believe.
1: So it's a night game. Well, you know what? We'll be looking forward to Bass calling in and talk there because I'm pretty sure he will have his input on it.
4: Oh, he's always got an opinion on something. You give the man a microphone, he'll run with it.
1: Well, you know what? That's
4: good. In a good way, I might add.
1: There you go.
2: I don't watch a ton of sports, but I did watch that game yesterday because they had it on, and I was like, oh, that's.
4: They did look better yesterday than they did against Utah. I will give them that.
1: Okay. Uh-huh. All right. Well, you know what? The Bass is going to call in and let us know what better is. I know Big Sarge probably gave him a grade, and I'm pretty sure that grade was probably a D. So, with the loss, but it's all good. Anybody watch the Ole Miss LSU game last night?
4: I saw it in bits and pieces. We had it on at the newspaper office, so we were keeping tabs on it. But I was busy doing other things, so I was only able to peek at it for a moment or two at a time.
1: Good game. That was the game of the weekend to me.
3: Absolutely.
2: So I'm gonna wait till Baz gets on here to say something about the other game that I watched. The end of it, because I was just like, oh, this is why this gives me anxiety.
1: Unnecessary, huh?
2: Unnecessary anxiety.
1: All right. So what is the show about today?
5: Yo, pick up the phone. Hello.
4: 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I bet they can tell you.
6: What's that?
1: Yeah. All right. Like what I said earlier, Big Sarge is going to be calling in from Lake Fork. And he was, I'm not saying he was guiding this weekend, but he did have the young lady in, and it looked like she did pretty well. She weighed in three species. So, you know what I'm saying? That's the way to go.
2: Delaney Alcorn.
1: So, and I'm going to give her a shout out. I don't know if she's fishing today.
2: I don't think she's fishing. She won the catfish.
1: Uh-huh.
2: I don't think she's fished. I don't know. She might be.
1: Well, that's what Big Sarge is going to call in and let us know what's really going on. What's really going on. Also, Chris, the organizer of the Big Bass Splash, he's going to be calling us and giving us a shout out and let us know what's going on, the ups and downs, because I know I stopped looking at it on my Facebook.
2: Yeah.
1: And now it's getting I'm getting a lot of pop-ups on my Facebook page for what's going on. Look like almost every time someone weighs in a good fish, I get a pop-up. So
2: that's cool, though.
1: we'll give him and give us a chance to let us know what's going on.
2: Yeah.
1: And like I said earlier, we got a special guest, Robert Ader, Secretary Robert Ader, coming in and talk about Arkansas Department of Veteran Affairs.
2: Sweet.
1: There we go. So we got little things we're going to make it do what it do this morning. Hey, I know you talked about the weather. Mike, so hey, give us a good shout out. What's gonna happen?
3: All right,
7: it's gonna rain.

0: We can give you tips on how to catch all sorts of fish, but if the weather doesn't cooperate, all those plans can go right out the window. So what will the weather be like this week? It's time for a check of Central Arkansas weather here on Fishing Arkansas.
1: So we all know it's been extremely hot. We're ready for it to cool down. And here it goes. Hey, it's about to happen.
2: It's about to happen.
1: So today we got a high of 96, Monday 93. Then the good stuff starts coming in. Tuesday 87, and it just goes down from there. But down there where Big Sarge is at, he's looking at 90s all the way through Tuesday. And then it drops into the 80s. But the best place to be is down there with Gulf, with Coastal Blue Persuasions in the Gulf. They're 80s all the way down. Mid-80s all the way for the Gulf. They must be getting some rain down there.
2: Hey, I tell you what the Gulf Stream, is that what dictates the temperature of what's going on across the United States?
0: I think there was, I know for a while there was a ridge of high pressure that just did not budge, and it was right over us and about half the country, and I think it's finally starting to shift a little bit, and that's what's leading to us finally cooling down a little bit.
2: Yeah, we was about to choke out.
3: We were, and then it's like usually whenever like a good, like, I hate that other people down south have to go through hurricanes, you know, like we do tornadoes. However, it seems like when a good tropical storm or a hurricane comes through or something like that, it starts to break, like officially break our pattern. It kind of shifts it a little bit.
2: So. In a good way.
3: Yeah, in a very good way. I'm not made for hot weather.
2: So you know what? Hot weather is part of the year, but you know, we'd be glad to get it here, but we'd be glad when he leaves.
3: Yes.
1: That's right.
2: So
0: yes. And the first official day of fall is tomorrow.
2: Oh, awesome. Really?
3: Is it?
1: Awesome.
2: So what's tomorrow's temperature going to be? 93, the first day of fall, it's going to be 93 degrees?
3: Okay. Yep. Well, it's better than 100.
2: There you go. Yeah. Take every little bit we can get.
3: That's right.
2: All right, then.

0: Do you hear that? It's time for shout-outs on Fishing Arkansas.
1: All right, Miss Brandy, you know we're going to start with ladies first.
2: Well, thank you, Drop Shot. All right, y'all, bear with me. I left my phone with the grandson, so y'all just hang tight. So I want to do a huge shout-out to Smith's Concrete out of Nashville, Arkansas. They have several locations. They actually donated 2 loads of concrete to help out this place called Starch Creek. They take kids with mobility issues hunting every year, and I'm fortunate enough to go down there and sit and film and guide with them. So I just wanted to do a huge shout out because they're going to pour the concrete down for the pavilion so these kids in the wheelchairs can get around easier as dirt right now. So that's a huge deal. So
1: wow,
2: yeah,
1: that is a huge deal.
2: Yeah,
3: because concrete is pretty expensive.
2: Yes. It's very expensive.
1: Yeah, and just them coming out wanting to do it—that's awesome. That's awesome.
2: Yeah, it is.
1: What you got, Mike?
4: Well, I want to do a shout out for American Tire and Wheel Exchange in Pine Bluff. You know, we got our expo coming up October 3rd. It'll be here before you know it.
1: Yeah, we're going to talk that today.
4: Yes, sir. These guys has been there with us since day one on our expo. And this year, we'll talk a little bit about this later, but this year, they're giving multiple sets of nice wheels mm-hmm. away at our expo. So these guys really bring it, and they give to the public very freely. And, hey, they got 2 great locations in Pine Bluff. And it's just a huge shout-out to them guys. They're awesome. Go see them in Pine Bluff.
1: There you go. There you go. Todd.
5: I'll give a real quick shout-out to Justin Akery and to Phil Elson. I got to hang out with them, well, sort of virtually. They were at the Touchdown Club last Monday, and I was here making sure everything ran smoothly. Also, a big shout-out to Christian Weaver for helping in those endeavors on Monday. Also, a shout-out to Baz and to Roger and to Christian again, because I got to sit in for Christian on Morning Mayhem this past Wednesday. So always a good chance to hang out with those guys and get a taste for what goes on here during the week.
1: There you go. There you go. You know me. I want to give a shout-out. You know I retired. And when it comes to retire, a lot of people don't know what to do with their monies and move things around and all the investments and stuff. So I want to give a thanks to Mary Charles and Thurlow over at Primerica Advisories and Primerica Mortgage. They helped explain to me how to move my money over, to roll over my military retirement, whether I need to do it in a traditional or IRA. Things that they showed me how to keep it simple so I won't mess myself up down the road when it comes to my finances and getting things squared away. So if you're in the military, I'm just speaking to the military people right now, but no, I'm speaking to everybody. They need to get their finances together. Give them a call at 501-672-1899 and they help get your things squared away. So get them a shout out. But I also have another shout out.
2: Oh,
1: I
2: want
1: to give it to Buckshot. Because the situation that she's been dealing with this morning, hey, women, I'm going to give a shout out to women. Women, y'all are awesome. Y'all make things happen. Y'all don't panic. Y'all don't get rattled. Y'all just make it do what it do what needs to be done. So this is a perfect example of Buckshot this morning, the situation that unexpected situation. But, hey, you still persevering and you're seeing it through, making it happen. So shout out to all the women out there to make things happen when things don't go according to plan.
2: Yeah.
1: That's what I'm talking about. So there are my shout outs. I know earlier we were talking before everybody got on the air this morning. You were talking to Mike. You were talking about an alligator hunt. Talk to us about that.
4: So right now it's alligator season. There's public and private opportunities. If you got drawn, luckily drawn for the public land one, it's this weekend. Well, this weekend's over.
1: Okay.
4: It's only at night. And then this next weekend will be all of it. But everybody that's out there alligator hunting, you know, wish them the best of luck. I don't know how many was taken this first weekend, but we got a whole nother weekend of it. And maybe we can get these big ones taken care of and get them out of there so some young ones can take their place. I know they scare some people walking up to the bank and see a big, huge alligator in Arkansas come up to them. That's getting to be more prevalent nowadays.
2: Yeah.
1: Wow. So how humane do you have to be when you take them? I mean, how can you?
4: The AGFC changed a little bit of the regulations. So with a private tag, you can use bow fishing equipment now to get it up to the boat. And then, of course, you have to dispatch it with a shotgun with a certain size shot or a bang stick.
1: Mm.
4: And the most common thing is they just bring a shotgun. The trips I've been on, they took a 20-gauge and got him up to the boat and just popped him behind the head and took him out. But it's a battle. It's a serious battle getting you know, if you got a 10-footer or better, you get him up there by the boat. It's a battle. I can tell
1: shoot
4: you firsthand.
1: Shoot him.
2: Yeah. If you go on Arkansas Extreme Outdoors YouTube page, you'll see where Michael was able to go with somebody on one of those trips, and you can see how hard it was when that alligator starts trying to. He don't want to get in that boat.
1: What they call it, a death roll or something?
4: It's
1: like
4: a death roll, yeah. But I'm telling you, every trip I've ever been on has been an adrenaline rush. From the time it gets dark till you get done, it's crazy.
1: So let me ask you this: like I'm looking at this as a safety thing. So if you ever fall in the water when you're dealing with those, what should you do? I mean, should you try to get back in the boat? Which I would think that what you should try to do. But yeah. Should you get away? Or what would you do if that situation happened to where when you wrestle one of these puppies, you fell in the water?
4: So you know, on the second one I was third. The third one I was with was a smaller one. And on video, on film, you can see us getting him, pulling him up to the boat. Mm-hmm. And he reaches around with his mouth and bites the side of the boat. Mm. And you can hear his teeth grinding into it. But if I fell in, this is what I would do. I'm going to not even get wet. I'm going to be right back in the boat. I'm coming back in the boat as quick as I can. If he bites me, he's going to have to be quick.
1: It's going
4: to
1: be quick. It's going to be a snack. It ain't going on me.
2: That's right.
1: Right. Well, I guess my question was as well is to, it, like sharks. You know, when sharks see something happen, they see a freedom frenzy, they start, the more start to show up. Alligators, they do the same thing. When they see that commotion, they're like, hey, something going on, need to be ate up.
4: I think so in their natural state. Yes, they hear some splashing. They're going to go, they're curious. They're going to go see what it is, especially mm-hmm. a bigger one. But when you have him on the line, mm-hmm. he's in defense mode. He's just biting something close to him. He's not going to come after you if you jump in and he's on the line. You get him on the line.
1: Right.
4: He's not. He's worried about getting away.
1: Okay.
4: So you should be pretty safe.
1: Well, that's the music that we like to hear right there. I mean, it's a break time. So I'm going to give everybody a shout out. I'll be giving out shout outs for little reports on the lakes that's going on. Right now, I hear that Peckerwood Lake is on fire right now when it comes to crappie fishing. So the lure of choice right now is a jig. So if you want to catch you some crappie, go to Lake Peckerwood and make it do what it do.
5: We'll have more Fishing Arkansas right after this. Stay tuned, everybody.
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1: Hey, y'all. So, listen what happened last weekend. They had the squirrel champ, the world championship last weekend. The squirrel cook-off. I'm going to get it right in a minute. Anyway, so they go and they cook squirrel all different kinds of ways. And this is a huge, huge, huge event. And if you haven't been, and I plan on going next year, but I want to give a big shout out because Chris and Johanna Parker, husband and wife team, they won. And they're actually on our Arkansas Extreme Outdoor team as well. And they are very good cooks. They do a lot of cast iron cooking, you know, old school stuff. But they won the world championship. They
2: got
1: the golden squirrel.
2: The golden squirrel.
1: The golden squirrel. So y'all go check that out.
2: Well, that's what I'm talking about. I didn't even know they had squirrel cook-offs.
1: Yeah.
2: Learn something new every day.
3: Sounds like something Drop Shot might want to go to next year.
2: Well, you know, as I grew up, I got a little country in me. So, you know, I ate squirrel, rabbit, and raccoon, and all that other good stuff.
1: Yeah.
2: No possum, though. I didn't mess with no possum.
4: Me either.
1: I can't do that.
2: I didn't mess with no possum.
1: I know what they eat. They're nasty.
2: Yeah. So, my mother had a recipe when it came to rabbit and squirrel.
1: Yeah.
2: She basically fried it up and smothered it and either potatoes or rice.
3: Okay.
2: With some biscuits.
1: You're talking about
2: finger licking good, you know. So that
1: those are
2: my memories of squirrel and rabbit back in the day.
1: Right.
4: You know? Awesome.
1: That sounds delicious.
2: So we got Jerry on the line.
3: Not only do we tell you about the hottest fishing spots here on Fishing Arkansas, we also get you in touch with the best guides around. And our next guest is no exception. He's so devoted to his craft that he's known as the Crappieholic. You especially know him if you hang around Greer's Ferry, but if you don't, check him out online at crappieholicguideservice.com. You can also call him at 501-350-9053. Here's Jerry McCready on Fishing Arkansas.
2: What's going on, Jerry?
5: Cooking some bacon. What's going on?
2: I don't know, man. I thought you were going to say you was cooking some squirrel. I'm like, watch out there now.
5: Good morning, everybody.
2: You doing all right this morning?
5: We are. We're doing good. Been a good week on Greer. A lot of good fishing.
2: So the crappie are biting regardless of the heat.
5: Crappie are biting. The bass are schooling heavier than I've seen them in a while. I posted a video yesterday of a group that's probably 30 yards across.
2: Wow.
5: Everybody's like, oh, those are white bass. I was like, no, those aren't white bass. We threw in them. We caught about 20 little Kentuckys and largemouth.
2: Really?
5: They're mostly about 10, 11, 12-inch fish, but we caught a bunch of them.
2: Hmm. So is it the shad movement that's going on, or what's making that area so
5: hot? Yeah, the shad are clustered up. There was one group of shad that was 20 feet tall and 60 feet across.
1: Holy moly. A throw net would do wonders with that.
2: That's like a mobile trailer up under there. That's full of shad, huh?
5: Every time you get a bass in the boat, he goes to slinging them out of his mouth, and they're probably about an inch and a half, little bitty thread fins.
1: Yeah.
5: And, they were all over the deck of the boat by the time we were done playing with them fish.
2: That was going to be my next question. How big are they? I mean, the bait they're feeding on. So that's what I'm talking about.
5: Like I said, about an inch and a half, little bitty.
1: Yeah.
2: So when you have that many bait fish and that many bass, how does that affect the crappie?
5: It doesn't. I mean, two different deals. You know, the crappie are still clustered on the timber.
2: Mm.
5: We're finding schools of them that'll be, you know, 6 or 8, 10 foot high and about 8, 10 foot across, the size of a normal bedroom wall full of crappie.
1: Mm-hmm.
5: And dropping down plastics, we've got them on the crappie magnet, the Show Enough Glow, which is the monkey milk color with the chartreuse tail. we've caught them on minnows, mid-south tube, which is they're out of Jonesboro, Arkansas. It's a tube bait, solid body, but it's got a hollow tail with the tentacles on it.
2: Mm-hmm.
5: That's been working pretty good, but, you know, it's hard to beat a minnow.
1: Yeah.
2: Are you long poling, casting to them? How are you catching them?
5: We've done it all this week. I had the long pole still in the boat from the tournament up there at Missouri.
2: Mm-hmm.
5: And so, you know, I asked customers, I said, you want to catch one on a long pole? And some of them wanted to, so we dropped down with that long pole and catch them. And but for the most part, we're still casting at them.
2: Is the lake still low?
5: The lake is 4 foot, well, 4.5 foot. They actually just closed Devil's Fork Big Ramp.
2: Really? That's good to know.
5: Because, yep, you can see the end of it.
2: And
5: so it won't be long. If they didn't close the rest of them, it won't be long, and they'll start closing the ends of the rest of the big ramps, and we'll be back to the low water ramps.
2: And those ramps will be where? What would those ramps be?
5: The low water ramp, the Devil's Fork low water ramp is the small ramp off to the left of the big ramp. Sugarloaf small ramp, our low water ramp, is in the swim area. So when they close the double ramps at Sugarloaf, you'll have to go around through the camp area to the swim area, and that's where that one's at. Choctaw doesn't have a low water ramp. It's just the ramp. Well, they do, actually. It's the ramp right there by the dock in the paint. The rest of the area will be a drop-off. So you have to be in the paint at Choctaw.
2: Mm-hmm. Okay.
5: You know, same thing with, Heber Wreck area. And Heber Wreck has got a low-water painted area, a corrugated ramp. The rest of that will be closed. And then Cove Creek, their low-water ramp is at the far end of the parking lot past the regular ramp.
2: Is that the little bitty one?
5: Yeah.
2: Okay. All right. I think I know exactly what you're talking about. That's got the wooden dock on it, I think.
1: But the crappie are still biting.
5: Yeah, the crappie are still biting. Everything's biting. Boy, we found some white bass. I was out with a client, I think it was 3 days ago, and we put in at dam site. And we found the white bass right there. Actually, just straight across from the boat ramp, right there where the bluff wall ends and that swim park starts where the buoys are. I was over just working with him on his live scope, and the white bass was just absolutely everywhere. Anything you drop down there, you got a white bass.
1: Wow.
5: And so, that was a lot of fun. Also, for the catfishing folks, I've been seeing a lot of catfish in the timber on the drops right there at the mouth of the creeks. It's where it goes from, like, 12 to 15 foot of water, and it drops off to, like, 25, 30. They're right on the drop-off, and, I mean, I've been seeing some major numbers up in Middle Fork. Right there, as you turn, there's an A-frame right there, A-frame house, and you turn, make that first left turn, and that timber right through there on that drop, those catfish are stacked right in there, so they ain't even got to go far upriver into that dangerous timber to get to them.
4: So, Jerry,
5: speaking of that, though, that timber's starting to show really well, so there was a wake boat went up past the island yesterday, and I'm like, that dude's fixing to punch a hole.
3: So, Jerry, with these cooler temperatures that we're anticipating this week, I know, you know, we've heard reports from you and from others when it's been really, really warm and, you know, the fish like to school at a certain depth because the water is cooler. With the cooler temperatures and the cooling temperature of the water that comes with it, does that bring more activity, or does it bring more activity during certain times of the day? What does the cooler weather mean for you as an angler?
5: For me, the cooler weather is, for the most part, going to be just nice for me. But as far as the fishing goes, I mean, that cool weather will, you know, it kind of like the deer, you know, that cool weather triggers those deer. Well, it triggers those fish too. And so they know, you know, fall's right around the corner, and they're going to start feeding more. They're going to feed up from here through mid-November. Their whole goal is going to be to eat as much as they can and get as fat as they can for the winter. They are going to be eating everything.
2: Well, that's what I'm talking about. Well, hey, is your schedule booked up already, or if people want to schedule an appointment with you or a trip with you, how do they do it?
5: October 6th and 7th is my next two open dates. I do have a couple of afternoon 1 to 5s I could probably still work in toward the end of the month. But as far as mornings goes, my mornings are booked until the 6th of October. And then as far as weekends goes, I am booked Fridays and Saturdays all the way through the end of the year. I'm booking into January for a Saturday now.
2: That's what I'm talking about. That's a good problem to have.
1: Yeah, no show.
2: All right, if they wanted,
5: definitely been busy.
2: Did you put out how they want, if they want to get in touch with you, how to get in touch with you?
5: Yep, they can go to Facebook, to crappieholicguideservice.com, or, well, name.com on Facebook, or they can go to my personal page at Jerry McCready on Facebook. I'm getting a million friend requests on my personal page on Jerry McCready, and it's maxed out at 5,000. So everybody friending me, just follow me, because I can't accept any more friend requests than what Facebook allows, so I'm not ignoring y'all. Phone number wise, 501-350-9053. 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But they could also go to crappieholicguideservice.com to the app. Scroll down to, say, half day crappie trip. Click on that. The calendar should open up with open dates and time slots. And you can actually book right there. It won't let you pay on there. You still got to get with me on pay, but you can at least book your trip there.
2: There we go. Yeah. All right, Jerry. Hey, we appreciate you calling in and letting us know what's going on Greer's Ferry.
5: All right. Y'all take care.
2: All right, brother. Keep going. All righty. Who we got next on the pop?
3: Time for Coach Easterling.
2: There we go. Let's go, Coach.
3: Every good team needs a coach. It could be a team of coworkers. It could be in the classroom. It even extends to fishing. Now, the man we're about to bring on is known as the Fishing Coach. When you check out his YouTube channel, you'll see he'll help you catch fish, maybe even catch your personal best, and he'll help teach you how to use the latest electronics while he does it. He's the head fishing coach at Nashville High School. He's a guide on both Lake DeGray and Lake Ouachita. Here's Jimmy Easterling on Fishing Arkansas.
2: Good morning, Coach. Tell me something good.
4: Oh, tell you something good. I was at Ouachita this week, 5 days, and they chewed. It was a blast. I know I've ran into some people lately, and they're like, man, it's just been hot. And I'm like, hey, them fish still got to eat.
2: Yeah.
4: So there was one day, Wednesday was the weird day this week. We only brought in 11 to the boat, and that was during a lesson, but we probably threw it, you know, 500 to 700 fish.
2: Wow.
4: And, you know, like majority of them, they're just coming up like bottle rockets and it's not committing. Hmm. But then Monday we caught over 40. Tuesday we caught over 50. Those days, I think the best fry was like 13, 11 pounds. Thursday we had a big bag. We had 17 to 18. We had a 6-pounder in there, which was nice. And then Friday we had another 50 fish day. But fishing different areas of the lake. The clear water fish, they're the harder ones to catch right now for me, which they bit Thursday, and that's why we had a big bag. But I'm catching most of my fish right now in the river arms. I'm going far up in the river. I'm finding dirty water. Mm. I'm finding the little sections of these rivers. And I say little because, like the North Fork Arm, the North Iron Fork Arm, you know, it's where I'm like number 24 is the one island marker, then up. I'm calling like that North Fork Arm. It's almost 5 miles long. Okay. Where you can take a boat right now. And there's one section where I idled it, graphed it, and I went to work to find them, and we found them. And they're mega schools. There are fish breaking. Jerry just, you know, he talked about showing y'all a video clip on Greer's, which is some fish breaking. And like that's like, there's one area, like I said, where we're finding that, but they're 2- and 3-pounders doing that. And it's always funny because I hear people, I even saw people on Jerry's comments, those are hybrids or those are whites. And Jerry's like, Jerry's catching them. Like, Jerry ain't going to be like, hey, guys, here's largemouth and they're hybrids. Like, he's telling the truth.
2: Right.
4: And
2: right.
4: I always crack up when people are like, those are the white bass. And I'm like, you don't know until you catch one. I mean, come on, guys.
2: You're right.
1: Just get out there and go fishing.
2: Yeah.
4: So, like, I put a couple of LiveScope clips up on my story, you know, and one of them was like a 500 fish school. Wow. Swimming. And people were like, those are stripers and whites. I'm like, haha, you think they are? Sure. Okay. So, how we're catching them. They're not easy to catch. There are feeding windows right now with mm-hmm. it being hot. The best activity has been like 8 to 10 or 8:30 to 10:30. The fluke on a core tackle scamp rig has been our go-to to catch the quality and the numbers. A little spook, like a Mega Bass, Dog X Jr., the Zara Puppy, throw that Yozuri 3DRX. Those small little 2-inch spooks have also caught some. Mm. The Jackal Riser, not been a player this week. But they're eating very small threadfin. But that fluke, I'm throwing the normal fluke. And something about that normal fluke with that scamper rig hook, which is just a trocar hook with the weight in there. And that's just an old school deal that the guys on the Blue Herring Lakes did. Some guys did around here where they would wrap wire lead around the hook. to give that fluke a different action, keep it right barely under the surface, and we're reeling it fast. So that's kind of been the main player. We're catching some on the jig head. You think these fish would eat it, but they really aren't right now. Like, it's hard to catch them on that jig head with a 3-inch or 4-inch minnow. So, no, it's a fun week. This upcoming week, I'm going to be on Hamilton for the week, helping out. I'm gonna have Team Romania with me.
2: Ooh,
4: wow. And gonna kind of help get them prepared for the World Championship. So yeah, like I said, if y'all want to go catch some fish, it's a fun time to do it. Now, if this cool weather coming, I don't know what.
2: That's what I was gonna ask next. But this cool weather.
4: We caught 50 fish Friday just fine, and I'm like, and everyone's like, what's the cool weather gonna do? I'm like, guys, they're biting. I don't know what they're gonna eat more. maybe they'll eat through the whole day instead of like period.
2: Yeah.
4: Mm-hmm. But like from here on, guys, like they're feeding, getting ready for winter, and there are days that are just tough, and there's days that are fun. But they're gonna be eating, but when that water's 90 degrees like it's been, it makes them eat anyway. It's just, you know, more periodic of the day.
2: Mm-hmm.
4: So the bigger fish are the big fish right now. Like I said, most of the fish we're catching are 15 inches to 2 pounds with some 3-pounders in there. That 6-pounder we caught was in 30 foot on the bottom. There was like 4 of them. And I mean, I'm as good as I am with forward facing the jig head minnow. And I was just like, and there are fish everywhere. Break in, fish going crazy. I had a high school kid with me catching them. And I was like, hey, look down, there's a big fish. Let's see what it is. It could be a catfish. Could be, you know, a walleye, I don't know. And I dropped it down there, and it was a 6-pound largemouth.
2: Mm,
4: so,
1: wow.
4: Big fish are down there, or big fish are super, super shallow, and you're going to have to target those with topwater baits, buzz baits, spooks. But the big ones right now, just still, they're hard to catch this time of year. Just typically, you know, they're it's not easy. So, looking forward to the upcoming weeks.
2: Are you running to these big shad schools like Jerry is running into?
4: But there's shad everywhere right now. It's just like, that's what some people are like, oh, you're finding the bait. But with that thermocline being set at like 25, 30, 35 feet, depending where you're at right now in Ouachita, the thermocline's been set there so long. It's still cooler down there, but the best oxygen level's high. So the bait's high, and there's so much bait high right now. You gotta have to go through the areas and see where there's activity. So that's what I'm doing. Like, if I see some breaking activity, I'm putting the scope down, looking and seeing what's really going on. And some of these areas, like I can sign down scan and see them. And then that's what, like, I was doing Tuesday of this week. And Thursday, when I had that high school kid, I was showing him how I'd side scan through these creeks and trying to find the actual bass with the bait. So yeah, there's a lot of bait right now. It's a good time of year to find the bait, because when like November, December comes, that bait disappears, and you're like, there's no bait fish in our lakes. Game and fish got to do a better job, and they're on the bottom and they're hiding.
1: Coach, I have a question real quick. So you said something about, you know, they're eating. So do fish tend to start, especially do they know like when the weather is going to change, do they start eating a little bit more, trying to prep for the winter time or when it's cooling off? Do they do that? Do fish do that?
4: Yes, they do. When water temperatures start back dropping, like they're 90s right now, and the reason they're eating right now, like the 1 to 3 pound fish, they got to eat just for nutrients to keep their bodies going. But when it starts dropping and it gets 70s, 60s, they know winter's coming, and then they're going to eat to get filled up. Because when winter comes, the one thing about winter is, yeah, it's colder, 40 to 50 degree water temps, but they're not eating at night because it is so cold at night. To where like right now, like, I think some of them big fish even eat at night right now. Like, I just really think they're eating at night because it's cooler at night. There's less boat activity. So, but yeah, but when it starts getting colder, they know what's happening. Like, they know winter's coming.
1: Okay.
4: And, like, there's a period, too. Like right now, like some of them schools that are 200, 300 fish schools, 100 fish schools, I can throw an Alabama rig at them, and they're like, swimming away from it. Like, they're like, no. Like, they will not eat that thing. But when that water gets 70, 65, 60, all of a sudden we're catching 4 or 5 at a time.
2: That's what I'm talking about.
4: With an 8-rig.
2: Well, hey, put out your information for if anybody wants to go out and catch all these fish you're catching, how to get in touch with you.
4: Yeah, my Jimmy Easterling Fishing Facebook page. You can send me a message there. I got my YouTube channel, The Fishing Coach. I got an email directed to it. My website's there. I'm right now booked through October. I'm starting to schedule trips in November, which are still fun. November's a great time to learn, like I said, the forward facing and catch them on a jig head minnow in that deeper depths, 15 to 30, 40 feet. And yet, like, and I'll do, like I said, most of my business is on the water lessons where I get in your boat or you come with me, but I will do guide trips. Like I said, Saturday was a guide trip, and I will do those as well. But from when November, December comes, it's a lot of more lesson based, which this is going on 3.5 years of doing it, and I've done over 400 lessons of teaching people how to catch bass with their forward facing sonar and going through the techniques.
2: All right, there you go. So if you want to go make something happen, now you know how to get in touch with Jimmy. Appreciate you, Coach.
4: Yep.
1: Thank you.
4: Thanks. Appreciate you. 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

0: at Fishing Arkansas. Here's Buckshot Brandy.
1: All right, y'all. It's almost here. So bow season starts next weekend. Okay?
2: All right. Woo-hoo.
1: So we've all been waiting on it. It's been hot. Ain't nobody worrying about killing a deer because it's going to take forever. If you kill a deer, you got to move fast
2: to get
1: that deer out and get him on ice.
3: Dress him out.
1: Yeah, get him dressed out. And it's still going to be a little bit warm, maybe, but it may cool off, according to the weatherman over there. Yeah. It looks like it may cool off a little bit.
2: Get him early while it's 62 degrees, right?
1: Yeah, go in the mornings.
3: So when you do bow, can you do buck only or can you do buck and doe?
1: You can do either one.
2: Both.
3: Really?
2: Either one.
3: Okay.
2: Yeah.
3: Okay. So it's deer.
1: It's deer. Yeah. Whatever your tags, however many tags you have, go for it. There whatever you want to shoot.
3: All right, then. There we go. Yeah. All right. We got G on the line.
4: What up, people?
3: What's going on there, Big G? You got your first check yet?
4: No check. Now, I got the little one paid, but a lot of slot fish. Well, let me break it down for everybody.
3: First off,
4: Arkansas's in the lead. Okay.
3: That's who's winning the battle.
4: Matter of fact, it's Dustin Holmes, Lake Greason. It's his uncle.

0: So here we're talking about Drop Shot. Hey, by the way, Buckshot, appreciate you, Mike. Appreciate y'all coming in. Of course, Buckshot is our regular, but, you know, hunting season. But I appreciate y'all covered down on while I'm down here having some fun. Anyway, they were chomping, you know, 4 or 5 days ago, but there was hardly any boats on the water. Water temperature is about 98 or 92. And they were chomping. I mean, they were eating. When I'm telling you they're eating, they take a Bronco bug. You had to get pliers to get it out.
1: Wow. It was putting in a
0: brush piles, wood, mostly wood and brush hauls, or brush piles.
1: Mm-hmm.
0: Now, just this would be a good tip for everybody. The more pressure you have on the lake, in this case, 2,400 anglers, almost 1,300 boats, and you know, Drop Shot, this lake is not that big, right?
1: Right.
0: What happens is with that kind of pressure, everybody's on the point, everybody's in a ditch, mm-hmm. everybody's on a hump, and it pushes these fish up in the hydrilla. Lake Fork has got hydrilla out the kazoo, okay?
1: Okay.
0: So, guess what? Yesterday, everybody came in with a topwater bite.
1: Right.
0: So, it kind of changed. So, I'm not sure. You got two big tournaments coming up here. You got the Berkeley, then you got Lake Fork Lures. And, you know, when you get here, you just have to go run a pattern and just figure them out. But the more pressure you get, it pushes the fish shallow. Some right. people think it pushes them deep. Not here. Pushes them shallow. And it's been really fun. I mean, I had a great time with Delaney and her dad, Tanner, got in here. And I was trying to get her all four, but we never went brim fishing. We just ran out of time. She had to be back by 11 yesterday.
1: Okay.
0: I think everybody's seen the picture. Everybody's real cool about all that, and I appreciate everybody.
1: Oh, yeah. That's good stuff. Yeah. That's good stuff. Hey, I got a chance. I can always say now I've seen live bait in your boat.
0: Yeah. Hey. You know what I did? I went straight
2: yeah.
0: to the
2: also.
0: Car wash.
1: did you go wash it out as soon as you got out of the water?
2: Germex.
0: I looked back there and I said, "Hey, get them guts off my seat." Anyway, she was. Now listen, I made them get up and we left at 4:30. So, tragic accident. Tragic.
1: On the
0: yesterday.
1: Water?
0: 70-year-old man and his wife put in. They dropped the power poles, and he had a heart attack and fell in.
1: Oh, man.
2: No.
1: Man.
0: And so the divers were out there. You know where Big Mustang is, so they were over at Mustang. Mm. So that's really sad. Anyway, that happened. But I want to tell you something. With that many boats, and the lake is 4 foot low, there wasn't that many lower units replaced. Let's say that, Drop Shot.
1: Right. Okay.
0: So I was real surprised. Everybody really took their time. They did really good. The ramp now, there's a little chaos, okay? A little chaos.
1: Mm-hmm.
0: But as far as on the water, everybody took their time, and, you know, it was fun. But let me say, I'm going to let y'all have the show, but I appreciate y'all. Sounds great this morning. I understand Buckshot had to bring her little ones with her, and sometimes you got to do that.
1: Hey, that's like I said, that's a little adversity. Make it sweeter when it's all said and done. So what are you doing right now? Are you on a point? Are you in the wood? You on some hydrilla? What are you doing?
0: Well, so you're going to hear a story, and we hear it all the time.
1: Mm-hmm.
0: I have never in my 22 years coming down here, caught a fish at dark.
1: Mm-hmm.
0: Never.
1: Mm-hmm.
0: So if you don't know it, lines in are 6 o'clock and it didn't get daylight till about 6:45. So I just got my jig. I got on a little hump with a brush pile and I was working it over.
1: Mm-hmm.
0: When that fish hit, it was like somebody punched you in the chest.
1: Oh my goodness.
0: And I set the hook, and it automatically snapped. Now, my idea was, I looked at it, and I think either, A, it might have been a bass, it could have been something else,
1: mm-hmm.
0: but I was in a brush pile, and we all know, as you're going back and forth, getting through the limbs, you can wear your line down.
1: Yep, you can fray your line. Yep, that's true.
0: You sure can. Other than that, I've got a couple of small ones. You know, everybody needs

0: to understand now, 16-24. 24 mm-hmm. being huge. How about this, G?
1: Talk to
0: 28
1: me.
0: Overs.
1: That's, boy. That, and you know what? That and that the temperature, with that many big fish still being caught, that's amazing. Because usually when they get hot, big fish don't bite that much. But if y'all are showing that Lake Fork is an awesome lake when it comes to putting out big fish. So the 10-15 is what, 10-15 is what's leading. It's today payday.
0: Today's payday. Now I'm going to get back and beat the rush because I got to clean my place up and get on home. Mm-hmm. But he's having a little military tribute, so I got to hang around for that. And then Delaney gets her check, so I'm going to go up there with her.
1: Mm-hmm.
0: Chris will be calling with an update, and then I know Rick will call at 9:30.
1: Okay.
0: Let me just say this. Rick's wife and her sister, which is from Searcy, they're going to come in second overall, I think. But she did come in second with a 7-pounder. So how about that?
1: That's awesome. I saw that on Facebook. I think it's a 7:45 or something like that. But hey, she's in the running.
0: Yeah.
1: That's what I'm talking about. That's good stuff. That is awesome.
0: Yeah.
1: Well, G, you be careful out there. Make sure you stay hydrated. Because I know you fishing by yourself.
0: Hey, what does that sound? Y'all trying to put me on break?
1: Y'all
0: can't put me on break.
1: Hey, we got a producer. When the producer says time to wrap it up, what does he say?
2: We still have to pay your sponsors, Sarge.
0: Yeah, that's right. Listen, I appreciate everybody, Buck, and Drop Shot. I'll see you next Sunday.
1: All right, brother. Absolutely. Be careful out there.
2: All right, we'll be back with more Fishing Arkansas right after this
1: fishing report. Let's give a quick fishing report. Right now, Arkansas River, the bass are being caught out there in the Little Rock Pool. Being caught on drop shot rig and jigs. If you want to catch you some brim, go around the wood. You see any wood out, get you some crickets and some red worms and go make it do what it do.
2: All right, we've got another hour of Fishing Arkansas coming up. Stay tuned.
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0: Welcome back to Fishing Arkansas. Here's Buckshot Randy.
1: Hey, y'all. Okay, so listen, if I'm going to give you a tip real quick before bow season starts. So don't flip out if you don't have all your stuff done. A lot of leases right now, people that lease their land out, timber companies are asking people, do not go out there and use your bush hog and stuff like that, because fires are starting everywhere, just a little spark. So if you didn't get it done before they started telling you that, don't freak out. They're like, this is just the beginning. Like, you got until February to hunt. So just take your time, go out there, do what you can do, you know, and just sit and see what's coming out.
2: How long is the season?
1: Till February.
2: February. Yeah. Okay, but back to the end of February, beginning of February, what?
1: It's like, I don't remember the exact day. I haven't looked at it. Do you know the date?
3: It's usually February 28th.
2: Okay, all that whole month.
3: End of the month.
2: All right, yep. Then. Well, there we go. Looks like who we got online there, Todd?
4: We've got Cody Usry. Let's get a report from Beaver Lake.
2: Let's see what's going on.
4: Here on Fishing Arkansas, we want to make sure we have all the bases covered when it comes to fishing reports from across the state. But we were missing someone from Northwest Arkansas, and that's where our next guest steps in. He's been fishing his whole life with several state trail top five finishes and countless top tens. Now he's a guide on Beaver Lake with River Rat Guide Service. 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He's also on Facebook and TikTok. Here's Cody Usry on Fishing Arkansas.
2: What's going on, Cody? Tell us something good.
5: Hey, how y'all doing this morning?
2: Hey, trying to get her done. How about yourself?
5: Yeah, all doing pretty good this morning. I'm liking this nice little cool morning.
2: Oh, man, y'all going to get the colder weather before we get it, huh?
5: Oh, I'm needing it. I ain't built for the summertime. I'm more insulated for the winter.
1: I feel that.
4: So it's what I like to call anti-fluffy person weather.
2: There you go.
5: Exactly.
2: That's that cuddle weather right there. Well, tell us what's going on. What's biting up there, and how did you catch them?
5: The bite's doing pretty good on beaver. The crappie, bass, catfish, walleye are doing pretty decent right now. We're losing a lot of water still. We're still averaging about a foot a week between the generation and just normal flow. So right now the lake's almost 8 foot low. It's getting to the point where a bunch of the ramps are going to kind of start getting sketchy, and there's only going to be three or four ramps that you can really get on right now. But a lot of the better bites has moved out of the river more towards the main lake right now because of how much water is being sucked out of the rivers, you know, with the generation right now. But Beaver Lake's doing good. She's got plenty of bait, plenty of fish.
2: Well, what are you targeting? What you been catching? I mean, like, what are your species you catching?
5: We've been on the crappie here lately. We've been running a lot of bluff lines on standing timber. Mm-hmm. Been coming up on a few schools, 10, 15 fish. But most of our big fish, we've been catching singles, just setting out on timber.
2: So is that, what do you think this water, this cool weather going to do for you all up there?
5: Oh, it's going to turn it on like crazy. These fish are waiting on this cooler weather. Right now we're in the morning, we can get in about 88, 89. By the end of the day, you're 95-plus water. You know, it's just heating up on them quick. Once it cools off and gets into the 70s, 75-degree range, Beaver Lake's just going to turn on and just be absolutely amazing.
2: That's what I'm talking about. Is Beaver Lake a deep lake?
5: We have a little of a both. We got the rivers. We got the White and the War Eagle River. They average about 40 foot in their deepest, but once you get up north past Highway 12 Bridge, you get into, you know, 100, 200 foot of water.
1: Wow. I didn't know it was that deep.
2: I didn't either.
5: Yeah, it's really deep in spots.
2: I'll be trying to see how this water dropping. Like you said, I think you said it's 4 foot low or 8 foot low. How low is it?
5: It's 8 foot low right now. We're losing about a foot a week on average is the way it's going right now.
2: And how low does it usually get about this time for the year?
5: This is actually pretty low for this time of year. Normally they try to keep it up in the upper pool, which is usually around 1120 to 1121. They've just had a real low water year, you know, haven't had a lot of rain.
2: Mm-hmm.
5: So it's been really rough on the fish because, like I say, it's a steady outflow of water. So the fish will stage up for 2 or 3 days, and then the water level will drop 6-8 inches on them, and they'll move again. And you just kind of got to do your work and keep moving. You know, there's plenty of fish out there to bite. You just got to be able to move around and look for them.
2: Just got to make a deal to do. Well, Cody, if somebody want to get in touch with you to go up there and catch some of those crappie or whatever you're going to put them on, let us know how to get in touch with you.
5: You find me on Facebook, Beaver Lakes River Rat Guide Service. 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
2: All right, there you go. Mr. Cody, Beaver Lake, what to make it do what it do. If you want to go fishing, now you know how to make it happen. Cody, appreciate you, brother.
1: Thank you.
5: Thank y'all. Have a good day.
2: All right, you too.
4: 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However you choose to do it, we're here to give you the best camping spots on Fishing Arkansas.
2: There we go.
3: All right, so I'm going to throw you a curveball today on a camping spot.
2: Okay.
3: So the time of year that it is, I think the Axles Plus camping spot of the week is going to be Nimrod. Lake Nimrod is a Corps of Engineer lake.
2: Mm-hmm.
3: It's got Corps of Engineer camping spots, and it is a prime spot this time of year. There's not too many mosquitoes up there if you're worried about bugs, but mm-hmm. you can go fishing. You can go hunting. Some of the best squirrel hunting, deer hunting, and stuff in those Washita Mountains around the lake.
2: Okay.
3: And the good thing about it, and this is really for the earlier part of the year, they have an area just for people that wakeboard, jet skis, skiing.
2: So they have
3: tubing.
2: Their own, so, yeah.
3: Get so, out there. So you can go up there and camp. If you want to go fishing, you got your own part of the lake,
2: right,
3: where the wake boats and that type of stuff don't bother you. So that's our campus spot of the week. Nimrod is a really, really beautiful. They got beautiful campsites.
2: That's what
3: fishing is awesome. I mean, it's just like you hear these other reports. You go up there and you can catch fish every time.
2: Yep, I know. I fished the tournament up on Nimrod probably about 4 or 5 years ago. We had a tournament. I won a tournament. My best five was really 22 pounds.
3: So
2: that was a good day on that lake. That was a good day on that lake. So, but other than that, it's all gravy. Well, hey, I know earlier, I mean, we was offline. You were talking about bear season. So, what's going on with the bear season right now?
3: So, bear season is in full swing. Zone one, I got some facts here for you. Zone one, they've taken 351 bears
2: this year
3: already. Yes.
1: Wow.
2: I didn't know there was that many bears in
3: I know, yeah.
2: in Arkansas. So, yeah. Oh, my goodness.
1: The more north you go, especially.
2: Wow.
3: Yeah, I think they're not far from the quota. I'm not sure exactly what the quota is, so I don't have all the facts, but they're getting close to the quota. But zone one and two is still open. A good friend of mine, Michael Ritchie, killed his second bear mm-hmm. for his lifetime. And listen, guys, he shot it on the ground. He wasn't up in a tree with archery. He shot it on the ground, which is a pretty major accomplishment. But
1: wow.
3: Yeah, so bear season is open. Check your regulations and all that. I don't know what day it closes, but it's in full swing right now. And so go get you a bear.
2: You still got me tripping today. They killed 350 bear already this year. So now,
3: amazing.
2: What that's telling me is that that's the average then. So it's a lot of bear in Arkansas.
3: Yes.
2: That's the bluff of that. Yeah. So, wow. I was not ready.
4: And to get one while you're on the ground,
3: that's pretty good.
4: I can understand being in a tree and getting one, but then to be on the ground and looking it basically in the eye and
2: so
4: taking care of things.
2: So, is this can you do a bow, a gun? Yeah, what can you do? How can you dispose of it?
3: I think right now it's archery only, pretty much mm-hmm. archery only everywhere right now. Some areas does have a rifle season, muzzleloading season, and that stuff, but right now it's archery only.
2: So that just put a little more twist in it.
4: Right?
2: That put a little more twist in this on the ground shot. Boy, yep.
3: Shout
2: goodness.
3: Out to Michael Ritchie. He got it done.
2: Well, Michael Ritchie, you sound like you a bad man. So
4: stay away. Remind me right. never to meet him in a back alley.
2: Yeah, especially when we got his bow and arrow. You better leave him, alone. Well, also, we're talking about the squirrel. Now, y'all's team, mm-hmm. the expo team.
1: Yes.
2: Y'all have the squirrel team. So what we talking about on that? Talk to me about that.
3: So what we have is we got a pro stats team for the YouTube channel.
2: Mm-hmm.
3: And we have a couple that specialize in cast iron cooking.
2: Mm-hmm. Okay.
3: So these guys went up there last year into this world champion squirrel cook-off, which you got people from the Food Network, all over the world. There's people from other countries that go there.
1: Yeah.
3: Right. So they went up there last year and got their feet wet a little bit.
2: Mm-hmm.
3: They had some really good food. But this year, Miss Johanna and Mr. Chris, they went back with a vengeance and they brought it. They brought it out. They brought the Arkansas style. But listen, they got a YouTube video out Mr. West Sparks helped him with a video. Y'all should check it out. It's on Untamed Outdoors. Mm-hmm. But these guys are super proud. Mm-hmm. They were tickled to death to win that, and it's a major accomplishment. It's thousands of people go to this thing. It's a really, it's a kind of a hidden secret we have going on here in Arkansas.
2: Well, hey, you keep talking about extreme outdoors. Tell everybody about you. I mean, you got some gang too. Let's put that out there.
3: Well, we're going into our third year. We do have some really good content on our YouTube channel. Y'all go check it out. We've got every kind of several gator hunts on there. Speaking of gator, now I haven't ever taken a bear. If I did, it'd be on there too. But you can check that out at Arkansas Extreme Outdoors on YouTube. But what I really want to tell you is we got our third year of our expo. Mm-hmm. You guys were there last year.
2: Yep,
3: thank
2: yep.
3: y'all for coming.
2: Yes, sir. Plan on being at this year.
3: Bringing y'all's rigs.
2: Come. Yes, sir.
3: So we got, I was talking about American Tire and Wheel earlier. We got many, many great sponsors for our expo. But listen, to everybody out there, if you want to win some good cash prizes, maybe even a check, mm-hmm. but some Hunters Refuges give us some guns. We got lots of prizes to give away. October 3rd, Heston Stadium starts at 10 a.m. Bring a canned good. We're going to donate to the local church food pantry. Mm-hmm. And
2: how many, at least a minimum of 5, 10? How many cans?
3: You bring one can of food, you get one ticket. You bring 20 cans of food, you still just get one ticket.
2: But
3: that gets you in the chances, mm-hmm. gets your chances into the drawings. We got bunches and bunches of stuff we're going to give away. Mm-hmm. And all you got to do is show up with a canned good, and you may win. Win a rifle.
2: Y'all going to have the helicopter guy? The helicopter?
3: The helicopter is busy. They're tied up. They're busy. They can't make it.
2: Okay.
3: You know, getting all the way down to Pine Bluff, that gets them a little too far out of pocket in case mm-hmm. they get a call.
2: Mm-hmm. Gotcha.
3: But we got a lot of the game and fish is bringing a baby alligator. Down there for the kids to pet, or you want to come down and pet. They have his mouth taped up.
2: Yeah.
1: No charge for that either. Once you're in, you're in, unless you buy something, from a vendor or, something like that. But as far as the events going on inside of it, it's no charge. Once you get in, you bring your canned food and you're going to pay for
3: your
1: parking.
3: You're in for the day. And we have a rodeo starting at 5 o'clock. So you get a free rodeo. They got all kind of bucking bulls and mutton mm-hmm. busting. You can come down and mutton bust a little bit.
2: No, I don't know what that one is.
3: You got to ride a sheep.
2: Yeah, I never heard of that one. That was a new one right there. I heard a rodeo one.
1: Oh, kids love that.
2: Really?
1: The kids do it. Yeah.
2: Is it a prize for the kids to go out there and jump on one?
3: I think they give prizes for that. Yeah.
2: Well, I tell you what, when I was growing, I'm going to give you a little story about me. I told you a little country boy. When I grew up, my grandfather had a farm and he grew hogs and stuff on it. And every year, at the end of the year, slaughter time. And one of the things he would tell us, if you can ride him, you can take care of him. So that was one of the most important, that was a lot of fun jumping on them and just riding the ears and holding on to them and see how long you can ride them. So I ain't rode a sheep, but I rode a pig. So
4: I think we know what Drop Shot's doing.
1: I pray I could get a pig there.
2: Yeah.
1: Just reminiscing.
2: No. My that was when I was probably 10 or 11.
1: Yeah. Did you ever get to keep a pig because of that?
2: No, I didn't get a chance to keep him. We got a chance to do what we got to do with it.
3: Oh. So, we had some bacon, anyway.
2: Yeah, we had some bacon and all that good
4: stuff. Made some of Sarge's favorite food.
2: There you go, them hot dogs, whatever. As a matter of fact, are they going to have a hot dog eating contest this year?
3: We changed, so glad you brought that up. We're not going to have the hot dog eating contest. We do have some good food trucks, by the way, mm-hmm. but what we replaced that with is a outrageous UTV showdown. So, and it's not too late. If you guys have the side-by-sides that's jacked up, mm-hmm. There's a lot of events going on, but we have our own event, and we got cash prizes to give away for that. Lots of them, several thousand dollars in cash prizes.
2: That's what I'm talking about.
4: Sarge is going to be disappointed with no hot dog eating contest.
2: Yeah, I think he probably dropped his rod right then. So, womp, womp, womp.
1: Right.
2: So it's all good. So it looks like it's that time for a break-in. Well, what time is Bass going to call in?
4: He should be calling around 9:30, which is around the same time we should be hearing from Chris Bennett with the Big Bass Splash and getting an update on how things are going down at Lake Fork.
2: All right. Well, I was waiting on Rick, too. Rick sent me a picture. It looked like they are still catching some big fish down there on Fork. I'm telling you. I got to get back down there. All right. Let's go to a lake, Millwood. Right now, Lake Millwood, the bass are they're biting early in the morning. You can catch them on pop-ars and anything on top. But with this cooler water coming, I'm telling you, early morning is going to be the thing to do to get out there. Wherever you're fishing, and especially mm-hmm. if you're fishing for bass, get you something that goes atop, on the top of the water, and hold on and enjoy.
4: Time for us to take a break. We'll have more on Fishing Arkansas right after this.
2: All righty.
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0: Welcome back to Fishing Arkansas. 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
1: All right, y'all. So, look, I'm going to go ahead and tell y'all about something else because we talked about squirrels real quick. So, in case you didn't know, it's squirrel season already. So, if you want to help get, like, kids in the outdoors and, you know, because they're most little kids, especially little or smaller kids, they're not shooting bow and arrows right now. I mean, unless you're Delaney.
2: And, yeah, they don't make too many Delaney.
1: No, that girl is awesome. Yeah. So, anyway, so if you're wanting to get a kid, you know, introduced into it, just go get them a little 22 or something and go outside or even a BB gun. Let them go out there and try to shoot some squirrels out of the trees or, you know, wherever. Just take them outside and, you know, teach them about gun safety before you go out there. But, you know, go out there and let them try to shoot some squirrels. That's usually where a lot of kids get their start.
3: Yeah, that's where I learned how to hunt and sneak up on things is squirreling. It teaches you everything you need to know.
2: Yeah.
1: Yeah, because if you can sneak up on a squirrel, you're golden.
2: There it is. What we got online, Todd?
4: It's time for us to take a trip down to the Little Red River and check in with Slade Douglas.
2: All right, let's do it.
4: Experience matters. That's true whether you're on the water or in the barbecue pit, and that's especially true with our next guest. For over 45 years, he's been pulling trout out of the Little Red River, and when he's not in his boat, you'll find him bringing that same passion to the beach or practicing for steak and barbecue competitions across the country. Here's Slade Douglas on Fishing Arkansas.
2: Morning, Slade. How's it going this morning?
5: Good morning, guys. Doing good. Y'all right?
2: Hey, we're trying to get her done. I want to give you. I want to give you a compliment off top. If I think I saw this correctly this week, I saw a little section in your on your Facebook, and I think that was a steak you were cooking. What was that?
5: I just got back from Florida from a competition down there. Yeah, we'd cook steak, and I didn't do so well on steak down there. They had an ancillary that was, you can cook pretty much anything you want to. So I turned the Florida boys on to some duck tacos, and they, and I think in the second with those. So,
2: duck taco. That's the first I ever heard of that one.
1: Duck tacos?
2: Duck tacos.
3: What are you going to put on a duck taco?
1: Duck tacos.
5: Man, I soak them in a leg roll for about 30, 40 minutes and put some of my seasoning on them and grill them. 550, 2.5 minutes on each side, and they're perfect. Just slice them up real thin.
3: Sounds good.
5: Yep.
2: You put them on a soft shell, or is it like a taco shell?
5: Yeah. This is soft shell taco. That's all it was.
1: Oh, I've never even thought to put them on a taco. You gotta cook. Cook those things just right for them to taste good. You can mess up a duck quick.
5: Yeah. They need to be medium rareish, but they're pretty tasty.
2: Now you got everybody probably thinking about it. Ah, duck tacos. Tell us something that's good. Yep. Tell us something else good that's late.
5: Man, we got plenty of water up on Little Red. Fish is picking up a little bit. With the cooler weather, it ought to be great in the next month or so. We've been hitting them on D2 copy maggot jigs, trout maggot jigs, I guess you should say, in the brown trout color. So, early in the mornings, late in the afternoons is the best time right now. But when it's cooler weather, it should pick up all day. So, I was going to tell anybody, if you got any Brazilian women out there that would like to learn to fly fish and maybe not feel comfortable with a guy taking them, there's a friend of mine up here, it's a lady guy that is as good as they're on the river. And just holler, I'll get them the number.
2: That's what I'm talking about.
1: Oh, that'd be cool.
5: She teaches a lot of people. She's really good. She teaches a lot of people on how to fly fish. So,
1: yeah,
2: that's awesome. That's awesome.
1: That would be neat.
2: You know what? I was wondering, since it's already cool up there with you, if this cooler weather was going to be any kind of impact on your location. But it sounds like it is.
5: Yeah, it's great in the morning already. I mean, this morning it's 65 up here. So, you get in a good half day fishing before it gets too warm. That's down on the river. Once I got up out of the bottom, it was a little bit warmer than that, but it was. It felt good
2: this
5: morning on Riverbank.
2: Okay. There you go. Well, hey, Slade, put that information out, how to get in touch with you, and also put the information out on how to get in touch with the fly fishing lady.
5: Okay, I'll just have to holler at me, and I'll get you in touch with her if anybody's interested in that. You can text me at 501-230-3190, and I'll definitely get your information, get in touch with Kim, but I'm going to tell Brandy, if you'll message me your address, I'll send you some seasoning for y'all to donate for those. Your bitch you have coming up down there.
1: Oh, well, thank you. I absolutely will.
2: All right, there it is. That's why he's on the show. He's one of the best.
1: That's right.
2: Appreciate you, Slade.
3: Thank you.
5: You bet. Y'all take care.
2: All right,
1: thank
2: be good.
1: You.
4: All right, so we go from fishing to talking about what happened on the hill yesterday.
2: Here we go. Oh. Let's go.
6: Hey, son, raise them up.
4: 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Right. 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
4: It's time for the Razorback Roundup with David Basil on Fishing Arkansas. 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
8: 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Drop Shot, I need two sponsors, not just one, to lift me up, too. So I'm very honored to have both those sponsors.
4: Bill Vickery has been rubbing off on you, hasn't he?
8: Hey, yes, exactly right. You know it. How are y'all this morning?
2: We're trying to get it done this morning. The big guy's not in the seat this morning, so we're just trying to steer the ship as best we can.
8: Well, all I know is I told him, if he's not working today, he better bring back some money or some medals. One of the two. He better win. Exactly. Well, we didn't bring back any money or medals yesterday in Fayetteville, and obviously got beat by the number two team in the nation. There were actually, a few bright spots, even though it's hard to believe you could have some bright spots when you lose 45-17. But there were at times the Razorbacks blocked better and tackled better than they did against Utah. So even though they lost the game, you saw at times the Razorback quarterbacks had time to throw the ball, made some completions.
2: Mm-hmm. Yep.
8: There was some good tackling. So, if we play like yesterday against a team like, next week, Tulsa, we should win the game. Now, you're not going to beat Georgia or Texas or an LSU, but we were just hoping to see some improvement because we looked so bad against Utah,
2: Right. Well, okay, now, I know Big Sarge always grades them. What is your grade for the weekend for the Hogs?
8: Well, you know, when you get beat 45-17, that's a failure in all areas. So I'd probably give an F in all categories, but at least if you're going to lose, we were competitive in some of the areas. What cost us yesterday, we had 7 penalties, all at the wrong time. You had some drop balls that you should have caught that would have extended, drives. You just had different things like that throughout the game that cost you that you can't do against that big, against great teams. But again, it was better. I saw better blocking and better tackling for the majority of the time than I did last week against Utah.
4: Okay, so the tackling's been better, but what hasn't improved is the run game. Why is that?
8: Yeah, it's one of those things where this is not a physical group up front, Todd. The offensive linemen are just not physical. And so, of course, Georgia is one of the best in the nation. They don't get a push. And so at least I think they realized that yesterday and stopped trying to run between the tackles and started throwing the ball, and it's not gonna be there. There is no run game. These guys just don't run block very well. In other words, if you guys were going out fishing and there's a cast that you can't make by the bank or under some brush, you just don't even try because you're gonna get hung up. And so it's just like there's no need for us to even try to run between the tackles against good teams because we just are not gonna make it happen. And so that's why you got to be a little creative in the passing game. And they did that at time again, even though I know. We scored two sort of mop-up touchdowns at the end. At least there were moments of we had several long completions, and that was just we looked so bad against Utah. At least there was some groundwork for some. Okay, can we build on that? Going forward.
2: So how do we fix that problem with the tackles?
8: Well, the only thing you can do at this point is try to get better every week. You look at your film, you work on your technique, you make sure and don't have those. Penalties. You had 7 penalties at the worst time. You don't have those. And then receivers, you can't drop balls. You can't drop passes that are right in your hand.
2: Yeah.
8: Those are mental errors, drop shot. You got to play a better mental game. And so, again, this week, this is really, to me, this is more an important game coming up than Georgia was because Tulsa, you're expected to win.
2: Mm-hmm.
8: You're expected. And so if you lose this game, it's really It's really a black eye if you cannot beat Tulsa, even though Tulsa beat Oklahoma State. But it's one thing to lose to Georgia and LSU and Texas and those kind of teams, but I don't care even if you're having a down year. Arkansas should beat Tulsa. So if what I saw yesterday, if they will do that, eliminate the drops, eliminate the penalties, and play better, we should get the win next week. If we don't, oh, boy, there's not a whole lot of places left on the schedule to get W's. Maybe Vanderbilt. You know, maybe South Carolina, those won't be easy, but definitely coming up this weekend, you know, we should really, you know, we should get the W this Saturday.
9: Arkansas football may be having a down year, but the Little Rock Touchdown Club isn't. You got another great guest coming tomorrow in Doug Flutie.
2: Oh, not Doug Flutie.
8: Thanks, Bob. That's right. Doug Flutie. Y'all remember the Hail Mary pass against Miami back in 1984. You know, he was on the cover of Wheaties. You know, ended up having a long pro career in both the NFL and Canadian Football League. Yeah. Undersized guy, you know, he was the first guy that was like 5'9", but he showed what he could do, and really a great guy. He was number six, finished seventh in Dancing with the Stars. You know, we had Emmett Smith a few weeks ago. He won Dancing with the Stars, and so but Doug Flutie got seventh. So he's really a good guy. He does some great charity work, and we'll talk about that. But Heisman Trophy winner, you know, we've had probably 15 Heisman Trophy winners come to the Touchdown Club. It's always an honor to get those kind of guys. And so, he'll be really good. There are some tickets available. We're over at the Doubletree Hotel. You can show up around 11:15 and buy your ticket, get your picture with Doug Flutie. No autographs, but you get your picture made with him.
2: That's what I'm talking about. That's
9: how neat. Long before we see David Basel on Dancing with the Stars?
2: Oh, what's
1: I was just that's about
8: not
1: going to
8: happen. That's not going to happen. You know what? If I'd probably blow out a knee even dancing, which would be my deal. Well, listen, I know you guys are busy. Thanks again to Greg Orr Marine and RV and Hot Springs, family owned. Same thing with Axles Plus and BB, both good businesses. Go by and tell them that you heard them, you know, you heard about them on the Fishing Arkansas. You guys are doing great. If you're keeping this show online, that's excellent. Sarge can't say anything, right? You guys are kind of keeping this show in the right direction. So good job.
2: That's what we try to do, man. I will appreciate it. Appreciate that big time. Appreciate you calling
8: me. All right, talk to you guys next week.
2: All right, man. Be good.
1: Thank you.
2: Well, that's good stuff. So I guess if we don't win next week, what's going to happen to everybody up there?
9: well, and I think you've seen, if you've been paying attention over the course of the last week, there's a lot of, I guess, what I would call angst within the Arkansas fan base. It's not so much with Coach Silverfield and the players on the field. Yes, there's disappointment there that the season hasn't gotten off to a better start. But a lot of it is directed toward Athletic Director Hunter Yurecek and the university's Board of Trustees. Because, you know, a lot of the, at least in public perception, and sometimes perception is reality, you know, a lot of the ills that the football program is going through right now is more administrative and, you know, missing the boat to a degree on name, image, and likeness.
2: Right.
9: And so in order for there to be a good product on the field, you got to fix that first.
2: Yeah.
9: And so there's been a lot of call for those types of changes to be made in order for the product on the field to turn around.
2: There you go. That's a cause and effect. Gotcha.
9: That makes sense.
2: Now, Mike, you were talking about another hunting, some more hunting stuff that's going on. What were you finna put out early? We talked about during the break.
3: Well, yes, sir. We was going to talk about some hunting spots.
2: Mm-hmm.
3: So as Brandy mentioned, it's bow season coming up.
2: Okay.
3: And one of the places that I think gets overlooked is the Ouachita Mountains.
2: Mm.
3: You know, we were talking about Nimrod earlier.
2: Mm-hmm.
3: So the Ouachita Mountains has got some really excellent deer hunting, squirrel hunting too, but really excellent deer hunting. And they got some places for you, primitive camp right out in the woods if you want to rough it. But listen, the Ouachita Mountains and probably the Ozarks as well, there's not much pressure. You know, Sarge was talking about all the pressure on the lake. Well, it's really quiet up there for the month of September and October. It's pretty quiet for muzzleloader season, bow season. You can go up there, and it's peaceful in the woods. You ain't going to hear no highways and trains and planes and all that.
2: Right, right.
3: But it's a really, really good place to go camp. Kind of primitive camp, or go over to Nimrod camp and get some good bow hunting in, and even all the way up until muzzleloading season. So all I would say these mountains, you know, Arkansas is lucky. We got a lot of great camping places and a lot of great hunting areas.
2: So So if you want to fish, you can fish. You want to hunt, you can hunt.
3: That's right.
2: So you
1: that's,
3: can't,
1: right.
2: You, that's why Arkansas is Arkansas. There we go.
1: Yeah.
2: All right, who we got online there, Todd?
9: Time for another Lake Fork update with Rick Carter.
2: Here we go.
4: Yes, our show is called Fishing Arkansas, but you know how Sarge talks all the time about slipping down to Lake Fork in East Texas, and our next guest helped Carolina Rig and Sassy Shad catch their personal best. Now it's time to put you on those same fish. This is the guy that can do it. It's time for Rick Carter on Fishing Arkansas.
2: Good morning, Rick.
1: Good morning.
10: Hey, good morning, Jane.
2: You doing all right? Y'all doing all right down there this morning?
10: Man, it's a beautiful day. We're sitting in the 60s at daylight, about 68, compared to being 80 for the last month when you wake up, so it's really nice.
2: Is it, y'all getting any fog down there this morning? Was it cool enough for a fog?
10: No, it wasn't. There was a light enough breeze to, we didn't have any fog. The water was kind of little steam on it. It was perfect. Man, we have, like Sarge said, over 2,400 anglers and no boat wrecks. Unfortunately, that gentleman yesterday had a heart attack and fell in.
2: Yes, condolences to their family.
10: If I pass away out on the water, y'all put a smile on your face and keep chunking.
2: Hey, it looks like Daphne's been putting in some work. I saw that picture you sent me the other day, and her sister, they're making it do what it do down there.
10: Man, this is a giant tournament with $550,000. I preach to Daphne and her sister to relax, have fun, fish your strength. And any tournament fisherman, you can ask the general Larry Nixon, you have to believe in yourself.
2: Yep.
10: Do the best you can do on that given day, and it'll usually work out to the best. If you overpressure yourself, run around crazy, try to fish 15 holes in one day, you're not going to probably do well.
2: And you know what? I can attest to that. Seems like I do better when I don't put no one can put as much pressure on you than you.
1: Yeah.
2: You know what I'm saying?
1: Yeah.
10: That's right.
2: So that pressure will it messes up with your execution. Instead of doing a medium hook set, you go and try to set a hook on a log and you break them off. So it's keeping yourself cool, calm, and collected is very important in this sport, especially when you're fishing tournaments.
10: Exactly, and especially with this many boats, there's probably close to 1,500 boats out there.
2: Man,
10: because a lot of guys are fishing by themselves.
2: That's a lot.
10: And you just have to get in your area you feel confidence in.
2: Mm-hmm.
10: And there's about a four-hour window in this tournament that you can catch them, and it's from daylight, you know, till about 10 o'clock.
2: And then it gets tough.
10: So, we have an Arkansas guy leading the tournament right now with a 10-15. He's going to be hard to beat. And my wife's sister is in second place in the ladies' division. She led it the first day all day. And she's from Searcy. She was the postmaster of BB for years and retired. Now she's getting fish with her little sister. And she's going to be on stage this evening representing the old home state.
2: That's what I'm talking about. And I guarantee that's going to be a nice check, too.
10: Man. Yeah, they've already got one check day one. So
2: that hour,
10: they got a big smile on their face.
2: I know that's right. Well, congratulations to them. I saw that video. They was coming in on the way in. I think I was smiling as hard as they were. So that's good stuff. I'm proud of them.
10: Man, you bet.
2: All right, Rick, tell us how to get in touch with you.
10: The fishing on Fork is great, y'all. We have another giant event, the Berkeley Tournament. You can only use Berkeley.
2: Mm-hmm.
10: So between now and mid-October, any Arkansas fans, give me a shout. Look at flwpro.com. And me and Big Sarge will be down here before that tournament. Come on, see us.
2: That's what I'm talking about.
1: All right.
2: But Rick, we appreciate you calling in. And I don't know if Daphne, are they still on the water or are they wrapping it up?
10: Yeah, they're still on the water till about 12:30.
2: All right, Dan. Well, hey, good luck to Daphne.
10: And I know they're swinging some big rope right now.
2: That's what I'm talking about. Well, hey, good luck to them and Big Sarge. Hey, G, we expecting a dinner when we come back.
1: That's right.
2: I know he listens.
10: Y'all.
2: All right, Rick, be good.
9: All right, it's time for us to take another commercial break. We'll be back with more here on Fishing Arkansas right after this.
2: All right.
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13: This is the Pigskin Preacher, bringing you the word. 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

0: Welcome back to Fishing Arkansas. 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
1: All right, y'all. So listen, before you start to get out next weekend, I mean, this might be an obvious thing for some people, but, you know, I know it's been hot, so this week you need to get out there and start shooting your bows. Not only just go out there and shoot in your bow, don't get out there in your shorts and tank tops and shoot in your bows. Get out there in your gear
2: that
1: you're
2: going to
1: be shooting in. Right. Because, you know, if you're going to, you can practice shooting in, you know, whatever you're going to be wearing, because it does make a difference in what you're doing. And if you can, you know, if you're going to be up in a tree, you know, get up in that tree and practice shooting down at it. It's a big difference between shooting straight on and straight down. So,
2: Train is your fight.
1: Yep.
2: So there you go. That
3: you gotta be prepared.
2: There you go.
4: Now it's time for us to do something we haven't done in a while.
2: I know, right? My house, my car, my boat, my all, my
5: queen, my folks. Drop Shots results of the week.
2: Man, I had almost forgot how that theme went.
4: Sarge's ears are bleeding right now, probably.
2: How did he sneak that in? We doing it today, baby, and I'm not being rushed. So there we go. I know you're listening. You'll get me back when we come back, so it's all gravy. But right now, the cat's away, the mice gonna play. All right, we're gonna go start off with Mr. Bass. Mr. Bass had their classic the other day. It was tough out there. I was fishing at the same time they were fishing on the Arkansas River, but you know someone is always able to make it do what it do. So I want to give a huge shout out to the top guys that made it happen. First place went to Justin Howard. Second place went to Tim Mulligan. Third place went to Matt Baker. And fourth place went to Timmy Poe. So great go guys out there. It was tough. It was hot. There was no flow on the river. It is ugly. Beaver Fork had their late night jackpot tournament. I want to give a shout out to those guys. They still weighing in 15 pounds, and Beaver Lake is, you know, that's a pretty good lake up there. So Dustin and Doc, they got first place. Second place went to Brandon Walker, and third place went to Jared and Chris. So way to go, guys, out there. MPFL had a tournament on Lake Dartnell this past week. And, hey, Arkansas guys, we had Arkansas to represent pretty good. First place went to Jason Burrows. Second place went to Ray Hasselman. Third place went to our buddy Scott Suggs. Way to go, Scott. Way to represent Arkansas up there. And fourth place went to Brock Mosley. Hey, I told you I was fishing out there the other day with Mr. Bass and mm-hmm. Metro Area Bass Club. We had a tournament out there on the river. First place went to Mike Loggins. Second place went to yours truly, myself.
1: Congrats.
2: Third place went to Jimmy Brown. And on our co-angler side, we had Edward London. He got the first place on that, and second place went to Dale Abraham. So, way to go, guys.
4: One more commercial break, and then we'll wrap things up here on Fishing Arkansas. Stay tuned.
2: One more.
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7: 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You ready, Rach?
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1: Hey, y'all. So, not really a hunting tip, sort of like a hunting tip. I'm plugging it, y'all. So, right after, like the weekend after deer season is our expo. You're going to want some more, you know, feed or something like that. I just want everybody to know that one of our big sponsors is Nut Grub. And this week, I'm going to go pick up about $400 worth of Nut Grub so y'all can win this at our expo for coming. So, I mean, who doesn't like free deer stuff, you know? They have all kinds of stuff
2: free
1: they're
2: deer
1: giving
2: stuff.
1: It.
2: There you go.
1: Yeah, so y'all come out and on October the 3rd and get you some. I mean, there's more than Nut Grub there, but
2: I got some deer corn.
1: We might can get some deer corn out there just so we can say deer corn.
2: You have to know about that. That's an inside joke for us and the deer corn. So that's what we've been talking about all the time. So Mike, tell us more about it. The who, what, when, where on this expo.
3: So this year we're doing it on October 3rd. It's going to start at 10 a.m. It'll go all the way to 5, our expo, but then the rodeo starts at 5. Mm-hmm. And the rodeo will go probably 2 or 3 hours. It'll go 7:30, 8 o'clock. Mm-hmm. So that'll be an exciting thing. But we have, like Brandy was saying, we've got Nut Grub. We've got a ton of really cool sponsors that stayed with us throughout our third year. But the exciting thing to me is the competitions we have. Mm-hmm. So the third annual Summer Sausage State Championship will be that same day. Mm-hmm. We have openings for some teams to join that. There's no entry fee. We're giving $1,000 away to these guys that enter.
2: Want to play.
3: Okay. And then the side-by-side showdown, we got openings in that. If you got a side-by-side, come on down, sign up on our website. I'll give you the website address in a second. And then the police and fire tug of war, that's what's going to be cool. Mm-hmm. If you want to get signed up for that, you just got to text me. If you got a firefighter team that you can get, a 5-man team, we're going to do that in the arena. And it's going to be exciting. Somebody's going to win $500 and a bunch of fire extinguishers.
2: There you go. Todd, now the Touchdown Club.
4: 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We'll carry his comments live.
2: That's what I'm talking about. Todd, you had some good music. That was almost like a blast from a blast.
4: Oh,
2: from
4: it was, yeah, it so was just musical on? Potpourri today. It's just whatever I could find that sounded good that came to mind.
2: Well,
4: so.
2: I tell you what. Uh-huh.

0: Okay.
1: You did an awesome job with the music. And Brandy and Mike, hey, I want to let you all know I appreciate you all coming, filling in with us for the absence of Big Sarge. I appreciate y'all helping me out and helping this flow very well. I think we kept the boat afloat, Sarge. We kept the boat afloat, and I appreciate you all. Hey, Big Sarge and Daphne out there, y'all go make it do what it do. I know y'all have a few more hours left on the water. Go make it happen. Hey, don't stop until the time's clock. All right, guys.
2: This is Fishing Arkansas. We are
1: out
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a nation searching for a voice to guide it through this modern-day wilderness of popular culture, politics, business, and sports. In these troubled times, we turn to one man. That man is Bill Vickery. Born with rural American values, possessed with superhuman brain capacity, buttery smooth charm, razor-sharp wit, chiseled good looks. He's chosen to use his superpowers for the good of all mankind. So this Sunday, the nation turns to this man for answers and direction. To Bill Vickery and the Sunday...

0: thought a great deal about this morning, comparing where Razorback fans are in the world, what it's like. And it takes me back to, to a major event culturally that occurred in this country. From a law enforcement perspective, I remember it from my childhood. And I remember being in my father's office in the Crawford County Sheriff's Department. And, you know, much like Mayberry.
1: Yeah.
0: They'd put up old school wanted posters and all of that. And for a long time, I'll just break it down now. I'm not going to try to be. I believe we as Razorback fans are just like the granddaughter of William Randolph Hearst. There she was, living in this nice condominium with her fiance, and quiet evening in February of 1974, just minding her own business, a student at Cal Berkeley, which of course was a liberal hotbed even then, especially then. And in through the door, in a violent manner, comes the Symbionese Liberation Army, led by this goomer named Sinkyu, who was actually an ex-con who had busted out of prison, okay, and was on the run, but now he's leading this band of revolutionaries, okay? And they kidnap Patty Hearst, beat her fiancé up, kidnap her. And now we know they took poor Patricia Hearst, granddaughter of William Randolph Hearst, and they kidnapped her because they, you know, were trying to make a statement. They hoped maybe kidnapping her could free a couple of their members who'd been arrested for armed robbery. Okay? And they're trying to bust those guys out. So the Symbionese Liberation Army had a symbol that was an eight-headed snake. And while I abhor violence and all of these folks, it was pretty cool looking, I'll say that. And so they take Patty Hearst to a house outside of Oakland, and they lock her in a closet, blindfolded and tied up, and then they proceeded to beat her with a hose. The Sinkyu guy did, okay, every day. To the point, this is almost 100 days that she was held in this little closet. And then slowly indoctrinate her as to why, capitalism is wrong, her grandfather was evil, she should denounce all of this, all the, you know, the trappings of, a lot of the AOC rhetoric that you hear today, Bernie Sanders, this El Sayed character in Michigan, a lot of that rhetoric was straight out of the SLA playbook, okay? But for our purposes, Todd, you and I were Patty Hearst. And slowly, over the course of 3 months, from being beaten with a hose and held in this closet, bound and gagged, indoctrinated with this far-left propaganda, we now know that slowly over time, Patty Hearst began to develop what was then sort of a burgeoning field of psychology called the Stockholm Syndrome, named after a hostage situation at a bank in Stockholm that had just occurred a few years, a protracted situation where the hostages began to care for and care about and take orders from and fall in line with and be complicit with their captors. That psychologically, when they didn't beat Patty Hearst, she thanked them for that. And that this is widely testified to in her trial, and I won't go into why in the world we put her to, I mean, she robbed, helped rob a bank. And that's the image that's seared. If you just look up Patty Hearst, there she is with this submachine gun. She took on a different name, Tanya. She put out a video, an audio tape, you know, and I mean, the world was held by this thing. And it was a whole, and she was kidnapped in February of 74. And she was ultimately, she was ultimately captured because now she's on the run. Now she's a part of the, she was captured in 74, convicted of bank robbery in 76 and sentenced to 6 years in prison. And then Jimmy Carter comes in and he frees her. And, but the point I'm trying to make here is that that's where we are, Todd. It struck me as I was thinking about the show and thinking about what happened and what's happened to Razorback football specifically. Because you can't, Cal is his own man, DVH is his own man, okay? And while I love and appreciate all the other sports at the University of Arkansas, the gymnastics program, the women's softball program, the women's tennis program, while I love all of those, quote, non-revenue producing sports, the straw that stirs the drink is football. So here we are, Todd. Sinkyu Juracek comes in and beats us with a hose again. And it's been going on for so long that we've slowly, as Razorback fans, I fear, and the reason I bring this up is I'm on the phone yesterday with a very prominent person in Northwest Arkansas. I will not name his name. Very prominent person, a person who is close to the department. Okay? And a smart man. And one of, and a dear friend. And he's excited about, we're going to punch Tulsa in the face. And then it hit me. The man has Stockholm Syndrome. We've all been beaten with this hose of mediocrity and failure for so long now that the Tulsa game, you know, a 2-point victory in the Tulsa game would be, and I don't know what the line is, I haven't seen it this morning, that that somehow represents accomplishment. That's how far the program has fallen under Sinkyu Juracek, head of the Razorback Limbionese Army. And so I would say that the symbol is an eight-headed snake, but Sinkyu Juracek has let four of those heads die off accidentally. So we are Patty Hearst. Hashtag Patty Hearst. I'm going to have some merchandise made up with Patty Hearst in that very famous photo of her in the bank where she's got a beret on. And I mean, as a little kid, you know, I just saw the wanted poster of her. And I'm like, Daddy, isn't that the girl that was kidnapped? Yeah, but she did a bad thing, son. She robbed a bank. Well, why would she do that? I don't know. And therein is the definition of what Razorback fans are asking themselves. We didn't know anything about Stockholm Syndrome at the time. As a nation as a whole. This is where we are. We, Todd, are Patty Hearst. Hashtag Patty Hearst. That's what we are. We have become the poor woman, beaten with the hose of mediocrity and failure by Sinkyu Juracek. So that over time, we now have been psychologically manipulated into believing that a good game against Tulsa is, we're right there, buddy. You know, a play here, all those one score losses. You see what I mean? It all makes sense now. And it's diabolically brilliant by Sinkyu Juracek that he's manipulated the Razorback fan base. We've been tied up in that closet. We've been bound. We've not allowed to see light. That's what psychologists later testified, that an absence of light, of natural light, in the human body begins to affect you psychologically after 72 hours. And that, you know, that's why we keep these Al-Qaeda goomers, you know, with a bag over their head. I'm fairly confident that Democrat majority or minority leader Hakeem Jeffries, I appeal to you, sir, please pass legislation that would prohibit this kind of cruel and unusual punishment. An act of Congress is necessary because Sinq Yurecek has beaten us with the hose of mediocrity and failure and slowly manipulated us to the point where the Tulsa game is really the test. You can't, and I know a lot of pressure is being brought to bear on the Board of Trustees. And I believe some of this activity highlights the somewhat dysfunctional nature. And I'm going to talk about that in the second hour because there's no need to get into statistics. Here you go. Off the top of my head, I'll give you Razorback rushing yards, 4. Sack adjusted, 13. I mean, we average zero. It's the Blutarski grade point average, 0.0. That's the Razorback rushing average. So there's no need to go into the details of the numbers or, you know, sacks or whatever. And we'll talk about the game a little bit later. But we have been manipulated by the failed, and he just can't do the job. And you are now seeing, and boy, the ESP or the ABC coverage yesterday was brutal, was it not, Todd? I mean, once the game, midway through the third quarter, it's a lot of shots of the empty stands. It's the guys with the bags over their heads. And by the way, those look like some fairly nice paper sacks. That wasn't your old school 70s paper sack for the New Orleans Saints.
1: No, those had the little twine handles on them.
0: Yes, yeah, exactly. Those are designer sacks.
1: Saks Fifth Avenue sacks.
0: Yes. There you go. The story within the story. So, and then it talked about the program. And even this morning when ESPN showing the best plays, number two was the kid's one-handed catch, you know, and a couple of the commentators, wow, you know, what a great catch. And of course the host said, yeah, I kind of like those sacks too. So it is a slow buildup over a long period of time. And it's just one failed decision after the other. Another analogy struck me, because I've always talked about this. We hired Hunter Yurecek to be an athletic director under one set of circumstances. And then name, image, likeness, transfer portal hit. And it's a broken record, but it bears repeating until action is taken.
1: Right.
0: So you're going to hear it. You're going to hear it tomorrow. You're going to hear it all week. I saw Trey Biddy say that he was out of outrage. No. I'm not out of outrage. What gets measured gets improved. And it must be reinforced over and over and over again until action is taken.
1: Something tells me you're going to hear a lot of outrage on Razorback graffiti tomorrow morning.
0: Yes, but in many ways, that's goofy outrage. I'm talking about a list of demonstrable failures that in any private corporation would have had your ass out on the sidewalk 2 years ago. If he worked for Walmart, he would have been gone, man. Here's a box, clean out your desk. And I think because of ego and pride, a couple of people on the board have tripled down.
1: Mm-hmm.
0: Have tripled down. Which they would not do in their professional lives. Okay? They would be cold-blooded, clear-headed, and they are. I mean, we have a number of brilliant, smart people who are on the Board of Trustees. They're good. They're accomplished people. They are, and I'm talking about in many, quite a few are friends of mine who I have an enormous amount of respect for. Now, we can disagree on some things, but I really respect these people. And, you know, I just disagree with their perspective, but that doesn't make them bad people. It just means we disagree on something. But it just smart, good people who care. This isn't Darth Vader. You know what I mean?
1: Right.
0: But what you have in Hunter Yurecek now is a man who I believe has tried to get out and can't find a landing spot. And now, for his career's sake, he's got to hang on, clawing with his fingernails as he slides down the side of the building. And so it's about his career now, not about the business of Razorback Athletics. And I think it's been that way for at least 24 months. And that is a prescription for what you see now where we are. And so back to my Patty Hearst analogy. We've had an absence of light. It's part of the psychological manipulation that we've all gone through by Senkyu Yurecek. And so we've got to, I am keeping the attention focused for as long as I can. The Israelites wandered in the desert 40 years. And we can't take 40 years, but Charlton Heston's going to bring us back home at some point. Although technically, Moses was not allowed to do that, and so, because as punishment for his... Anyway, I'm getting off into Old Testament Deuteronomy, and I shouldn't. But I am going to keep us focused, because I'm going to point out that when we refused to embrace the NIL transfer portal era, Snidely Whiplash Kiffin, who he wants to be the most hated man in all of college sports, but that they embraced it. What you saw last night in Oxford was the demonstration, and must give Keith Carter, their athletic director over there, I mean, who does not get an Arkansas native. You can't. You know, part of being a good executive is anticipating the next 5 years. Where are we on trends? What are we? Part of the reason that Walmart has been successful for such a long period of time, and JCPenney, all these other, I mean, they are morphing before our very eyes with all the brick and mortar locations, but into a technology company. You know, they moved to the NASDAQ a while back. Dillard's moved this week. So, they're all on the exchange down in Dallas. So, but they looked around corners, okay? That's what you're supposed to do as an athletic director. One of the arguments that I hear is, well, fire him. Who are you going to hire? If you're driving the wrong way, you don't continue to drive the wrong way until you figured out where to go. No, you stop immediately. And then you get your MapQuest out and you go through and you figure out. You stop. You don't continue driving. Yurecek maintaining his position is us hurtling at a faster speed toward deeper mediocrity and failure, if that's even possible. So again, I go back to Senkyu Yurecek, who has manipulated the pain and pleasure ratio, indoctrinated us with these anti-capitalist beliefs. You know, you remember when Houston Dale said you couldn't recruit good players to Fayetteville? You know, that was an excuse back then. That's just hard to get these kids to come to Fayetteville. Well, by that logic, the University of Hawaii should have 10 national champions, you know? There's always rationalizations and excuses. And then there's accomplishment. And we've been told, well, you know, yeah, money, we've got to work on the money. And then this is the biggest and best. 4? I know one for sure. 4. And you heard what I said. Let me take this a step further. And I know we're way over time, but it's just going to be this way. I'm going to talk about that poor Lindsey Clancy guy who was attacked by those 9 Massachusetts Karens. Now he's come out. You saw that. But anyway, I digress. I understand. Florida State fires their athletic director because they want to hire a new one because they're going to fire their football coach at the end of the year. So you put the athletic director in place. We've seen that Chad Morris experiment. So I don't know. And you can't fire Ryan Silverfield now. And I don't know that you want to. Okay? I'm not in that. It's you can't. And plus, we're already have a little bit of the reputation as the coach's graveyard, and you don't want to go there, and I am. Okay. But what you have to do is you have to stop driving the wrong way. And so I don't know that it has to happen tomorrow. That's a prisoner of the moment. You got to fire him tomorrow. It doesn't have to happen tomorrow because I don't know that there's any major decision that, from a hiring standpoint, that's going to be done. I don't think, because you're not, Cal's Cal, DVH is DVH. And Ryan Silverfield has to be our coach for 3 years. You got to give the guy, you know. Okay. I mean, and there's criticism there to be had, but now we're focused on the administrative part. The administrative failings of the football program are demonstrable. They're there. They've been borne out over the last 5 years. The NIL era has plummeted us to the depths of this mediocrity. Here comes the hose again. And so it doesn't have to happen. But there has to be a philosophy of who we bring in next. That's got to be an NIL guy. Look, Skorak's not going to pass. Worst thing that could happen was having Ted Cruz barrel onto game day. The House won't pass it. I'm sorry, I disagree with Cal there. He was in Washington this week making a plea for it. I think Sankey is going down the right path with this lawsuit that says, hey, we're a conference and we can do, we all agree, so these are our rules. And I think they've figured it out in the conference offices, and hats off to him for that. Okay, but back to Arkansas, back to us. There has to be a philosophy of the next person up. We got, when Hunter Yurecek came here, a pretty good ear, nose, and throat guy, okay? Because that's what being an athletic director was in ENT. We got our ear, nose, and throat guy. You know what we need now? OBGYN. And the man is not an OBGYN. He is failing and has failed at his job. And so, therefore, he is clinging to it, and it is about him now and his career, and he's clinging to it, but he's manipulating and lying so he can cling to it. If you go in for a performance review, and people listening to me, we've all been there, right? I mean, we have to sit down with clients. How did the year go? Why did we do this? What gets measured gets improved. And by any matrix whatsoever, it is utter failure in the football department. Utter failure. And so that's why I say, let's avoid the Patty Hearst scenario. Let us not be manipulated by Sinqueue Yurecek, who in the next hour, I've got a new name, a whole new dynamic. That stuff that he said to the Hottie sideline reporter about, I didn't talk to anybody, but what's the big deal? And you know what's sad? This is what's really sad and what should fly in the face of every Razorback fan. Remember last year how we had to move the day of our news conference because we hired Ryan Silverfield because he's in Dallas at meetings for the football? And that was the biggest signal right there.
1: Yeah.
0: Hey, I'm going to be out of town doing my second job, but I still want all my money and everything out here. Okay. You're going to see him talk more to reporters over the next 60 days than he talks to the Arkansas media about the situation. It had to be a national sideline reporter who, listen, I'll give Yurecek credit. I mean, I would have said anything to her, Oh, my gosh, she's gorgeous.
1: Well, she's an Arkansas grad.
0: Exactly. But, I would be like, I was on the grassy knoll. I waterboarded people. What do you want? What else do you want? But he tells her,
2: I didn't talk to anybody.
0: But, see, local guys, Mr. Yurecek, are you home?
2: No one's here. Go away.
1: Pay no attention to the man behind the curtain.
0: Right. Oh, man. I hate myself for loving it so much. Back after this.

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0: Yeah. Juan Sebastian. Secreto de amor. Gotta listen to a little of this to calm down. Hear that static that comes out of the music? There's something with this 1973 cable that's in here that is corrupting the music. You cannot hear Juan Sebastian's spectacular voice. Dateline, Washington, D.C., Associated Press, in response to President Trump's proposal to offer $5,000 to every American if they indeed vote for Republicans. And I already called Simmons Bank on this, and they will not use that as collateral for a loan.
1: Dadgummit.
0: I went straight to the top, and I said, look, I got this $5,000 coming from Trump. Can I just get it now? Could I pledge that as security against a loan? No, you can't do that. So, but in response to that, Bernie Sanders this week, along with AOC, Hakeem Jeffries, and Charles Schumer, held a joint press conference to announce that if Democrats are elected, they will take $5,000 from every voter. So kind of going the opposite direction there. Trump says he's going to give you $5,000. Democrat leadership promises they will take $5,000 from every voter. And in response to that, Trump said, I'll do you one better. I'm going to bring back the $5 footlong from Subway. Campaign promise. And lastly, news on Capitol Hill. This comes from Politico. Haley Joel Osment. You remember him? The kid. I mean, he's older now, but when he was the kid, he was the kid, you know?
1: Yes.
0: He was in that M. Night Shyamalan movie.
1: I See Dead People.
0: I See Dead People.
1: He was also young Forrest Gump's.
0: Yes. He was the young Forrest Gump.
1: Forrest Gump's son, Forrest.
0: Well, the I See Dead People kid.
1: Yes.
0: He was all over Capitol Hill this week following Mitch McConnell around. I mean, I got 72 memes of Mitch McConnell as Weekend at Bernie's. And then I've got the Haley Joel Osment I See Dead People. And he's staring straight at Mitch McConnell, which I don't appreciate. I mean, that's talking about a human being here. But that evidently is where we stand now. Okay. I don't know. Oh, I missed this one. Dateline Gaza City, Macklemore. Remember, he very famously, with the hideous costume, you know, the anti-Semitic rants and all that, and he... Ed Sheeran says, you know, come on, man. First of all, I didn't know Macklemore was still alive. I mean, don't get me wrong. I go downtown. You know? I mean, he had a run there, a couple of hits that he gravy trained the new Vanilla Ice. And he was an opening act, and he had a bunch of huge anti-Semitic rant and, you know, Gaza and all that. So evidently he tried to play a concert in Gaza City and was thrown off a roof.
1: Oh, wow.
0: No, I'm kidding. I've gone way. Oh, I've got enough time. Let's do this. So I want to pull up that poor juror from the Lindsey Clancy. I saw his stuff this week, and man, oh man, that poor guy. Can you imagine? So let me find the article here very quickly. Oh, also, lastly, I'll save this for the next segment. It's the Mississippi governor's response to the game last night. I mean, and it's priceless. So Michael Disrovinal, he is the African-American man who was the lone holdout fighting off those 9 Karens. And you know, they are liberal Karens too, man. That's Massachusetts. You know, and while I've only seen a picture of one of the 9 Karens, it was exactly what you know them to look like. Shoulder length to bob, gray hair, no makeup, some sort of Greenpeace t-shirt on, you know, and, you know, activist, cares more about dogs than human beings and that kind of thing. Yeah, she was the one that, and how do you get away with this, by the way? She marches out and says, well, this was to ABC. Who did she? I think it was ABC. Yeah, ABC and CBS. She marches out and says, I was on the jury. And there was one person, and I'm not going to say his name, but as we all know, there were nine women and three men, and one was African-American. She says this on the air. I mean, I'm not really parroting very much at all. And he was the holdout. There we go. You know? Now, where's the outrage from Charlemagne the God? Where's the outrage? Because this poor guy has been, now he's having to live, according to the AP, and I'm not making this part up, in an undisclosed but secure location. Do you think, hey, it's Uncle Michael calling, can he stay with us for a few days? Hell no. So he comes forward and just says, okay, look, if, you know, they figured out who he was, and immediately these old mean Lululemon Karens, man, and they're out there. They are crazy nuts. And I don't know whether this woman was on all these drugs. Did she know what she was doing? Did she not know what she was doing? Was she in some psychological state? I mean, I clearly don't believe this was some masterminded plan. I don't believe that. I can't wrap my head around it. But I also can't wrap my head around strangling three little kids to death. So somewhere out there is the real answer. But the first thing that happens when there are cameras in the courtroom, the truth goes out the window. You can forget about that. This is all now media spin. And now these Karens have come forward. And I can only imagine. I mean, it's almost like a sitcom. You know, what do? And you take nine Karens and one black guy who disagrees with them. Because initially, one of the jurors, one of the other Karens, who refuses to be named, and I think if this guy's out there, I want to know who they all are. Now let's get into it, because I promise you this, of these nine Karens in Massachusetts, there are four Kamala Harris yard signs. There are four Kamala Harris yard signs for certain in that group of women. So he's just like, well, he makes one statement. That's it. He's gone. But he said in his statement to this is to ABC, I didn't have any doubts that during the deliberations, he tried to explain different theories, but was repeatedly interrupted. Duh. We need to speak to a manager. He says that because he was repeatedly interrupted as he was trying to explain these different theories, and these nine women had ganged up and said, she's not guilty. She didn't do anything wrong. That he was repeatedly interrupted, and that gave some of the other jurors the impression that he doubted his position. Quote, based on all the physical evidence, key witnesses, and what the prosecution presented, I thought it was enough proof that she knew exactly what she was doing and planned it. Well, that's just a man who's convicted in his own beliefs. And again, I don't know what, I just know this. Where is the outrage that some ultra-liberal, upper-middle-class white woman effectively tries to ruin this man's life because he wouldn't agree with him on something as brutal as the strangulation murders of three small children? Where is it? Where's the Congressional Black Caucus coming forward on this? I see nothing. Nothing. Where's Charlemagne the God? I want to know. Where is leadership amongst? Where's the Dave? Please give me some Dave Chappelle humor on this one, right? This cries out for him to make sense of it and explain it to us. I'm not kidding. I'm being serious. Okay. We'll continue to be way over because of SinQ, you're a chick. I was going to talk about AI, but I think the robots have manipulated me into ruining that segment now. See what happened there? Where's Keanu Reeves? I'm in the Matrix. Stay with us.

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0: chart there, the foam core of, you know, Lincoln or Kennedy Center, DEM. I mean, you just see the, is he going to demolish the Kennedy Center? Yeah. I mean, he does stupid stuff sometimes. And we're in the midst of all this. Why get caught up in any more of this stuff? I wish he wouldn't do certain things. I really do. But that is pretty funny. I mean, he sent him into a tizzy. He had a bunch of green and blue-haired Karens out in front of the Kennedy Center this week. And things dilapidated. It's falling down. A roof caved in. You know, hadn't had any money spent on it because no one – they only care about it now that Trump, Trump's looking to he put his name on it. I mean, that was the biggie. Anyway, back to Tate Reeves. This was at, I think, 12:51 a.m. this morning. Gotta love the governor for this, Tate Reeves over there in Mississippi. What does a $54 million buyout for the old coach, a $91 million contract for the new coach, and a $50 million roster get you? A butt whooping in Oxford, Mississippi.
1: Wow. Hey, it's not bragging if you're actually doing it.
0: That's, yeah. Yeah, I mean, and, what's the chick's name? Taylor what? The sideline reporter?
1: Taylor McGregor.
0: McGregor. Is she heir to the McGregor baseball a product of
1: I don't
0: money? No, I'm kidding. I'm kidding. So. I'm kidding. But now I've got 19 pictures of her talking to Hunter Yurachek, and I swear, Hunter Yurachek would tell her whatever at that moment in time. This,
2: I didn't speak to, huh? What are you talking about? Board of trustees,
0: But in his defense, woo, that's who we got to have interview these Al-Qaeda detainees. They're giving up safe house locations and everything else, man. I mean, the Iranian people could just, that's America. Whew. All right, 1 hour in the books, one to go. Going to get deeper into Sinq Yurachek and the hose beating that he's given us Patty Hearst fans. In the next hour, stay with us.

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15: I want it to be gain, not loss. Good, not evil. Success, not failure. In order that I shall not forget the price I paid for it.
16: To the 30, Lindsey's got 35, 40. Lindsey's got 45, 50, 45, 40. Run, Lindsey, 25, 20, 50, 10, 5. Lindsey's got, Lindsey's got, Lindsey's got.
17: Here's to Bo Jackson. Jackson's on his way. Goodbye. 71 yards for Bo Jackson.
18: Jones looking. Jones now throwing to the end zone, and it is complete!
19: Billy Cannon watches it bounce. He takes it on his own 11. He comes back upfield to the 15. Stumbles momentarily. He's at the 20. Running hard at the 25. Gets away from the 30. Still running at the 25. 25, 25. He's down to 50. Billy Cannon raced some 89 yards for a touchdown.
20: Everything is riding on this football game. So there's a special intensity, a special urgency. Here come the Volunteers. Wherever you listen throughout the world, it's football time!

0: Butt whooping yesterday in Fayetteville. Beaten by a better team, better players, better coaches, more money. That, of course, doesn't explain the first two games. And we'll get into the article in The Athletic, SinQ Juracek, why I call him SinQ the first hour. Was, man, I'm not letting it up. You cannot let the pressure up now. Well, I might as well just get into it now. After seeing the game yesterday, I was communicating with a prominent Northwest Arkansas person and a dear friend of mine.
1: Okay.
0: And he's excited, like, hey, and with ties to the university, the football program specifically.
1: Okay.
0: And while he's, hey, we're going to punch Tulsa in the mouth. And that's when it struck me that we, as Razorback fans, are like Patty Hearst. That when she was kidnapped by the SLA, she was put in a closet for 100 days, blindfolded, gagged, hands and feet bound, and beaten with a hose. Okay, and very slowly, over that almost 3.5 months, she was brainwashed. And what we now know as Stockholm Syndrome, where you begin to love your captors because they stop beating you. And so you take that as a good sign. There's that Pavlovian response of, oh, you didn't beat me today. Thank you, SinQ. The leader of the SLA, this guy, Donald DeFurbic or something like that. Anyway, he busted out of jail in Oakland, and he was a fugitive on the run. He's now the leader of this band of desperados who fancied themselves revolutionaries. But really, they're just thugs. And so they kidnap her, hold her hostage. She's the granddaughter of William Randolph Hearst, major symbol of capitalism in America. They ran. So they brainwash her to a point where she eventually denounces her family, renames herself Tanya after another revolutionary that fought with Che Guevara, and helps him rob a bank. Famously right there, pictured with a submachine gun, the major pit. And then ultimately, when she's finally found, we didn't understand then at the time that you have been psychologically manipulated. So we put her on trial and sent her to prison for 6 years for bank robbery. Carter comes in, no, commutes it, and Clinton eventually, hello, Patricia, how are you? He expunges the whole thing. Okay. So my contention is that we as Razorback fans are Patty Hearst, and Hunter Juracek is the leader of the SLA, or SinQ, as his revolutionary name was, and that he has beaten us with a hose of mediocrity and failure for so long. We've been deprived of sunlight for so long that we have been bound and gagged in a closet for so long that he has slowly psychologically manipulated us to a point where the Tulsa game is top of the pyramid. We got the Golden Hurricane. Don't stand a chance. That's where we are. That's why I call him SinQ Juracek. Or, in this particular case, as Taylor McGregor yesterday, the lovely sideline reporter and University of Arkansas graduate, she, and you can't get, here's the thing. I mean, I think with all due respect to Tom Murphy and to Wally Hall, and you want to get an interview with Juracek, you got to get Kardashian on the phone. You got to get Kylie Jenner on the phone and get her to call him, because he's clearly going to, you know, I've seen the 19 different versions of the picture of Juracek talking to her on the sideline. Poor old Tom Murphy's up there trying to do his job. He's trying to, Juracek's in the trunk of a car trying to get out of town, you know. Meanwhile, she just sidles up to him and he's like, but to her credit, as a real journalist, pow, you know, she read from part of the resolution that the Board of Trustees passed this week. And look, I said it in the first hour, I'll say it again. I know a number of the Board of Trustees. I know them to be smart, good people who are trying to do the right thing and lead, all of them. And I think all of them are. But the ones that I know, I promise you, these are smart business people. They understand results-oriented business. They are used to dealing with complex problems and situations. And so I do believe we are going to get to the right conclusion here. But the resolution yesterday was one part recognition of the fans' disapproval and we're trying to do something, and one part, I don't want to say a Fort Sumter-style shot fired, but basically, look, we're getting the president of the system to give us a report on what's going wrong and what's going right. And he's going to say that we've had failings with the athletic director and the athletic director's position. Now, they don't need that as justification to fire Hunter. You fire him tomorrow. You fire him tomorrow. But it was indeed at least the board reacting to what the fans. So my point in saying all that is keep the pressure up. Send Q Juracek. It can't be allowed to hold us in a closet forever. The rubber hose that he beats us with of mediocrity and failure, I mean, somebody's got to arrest him, right? By the way, Sin Q was eventually shot and killed in a shootout with police while a home burned down around him. So it didn't end well. Now, I'm not advocating that. I'm just saying that that's the historical result of the SLA was they all went away in about 6 months.
1: There were some that might advocate for this situation to end the same way.
0: But that's not right, and we're not advocating that, and that's wrong.
1: No, you're right.
0: Yeah, exactly. So, okay.
1: I'm just saying there are a portion of people that might that route. Yeah.
0: But okay. But anyway. So yesterday, Taylor McGregor gets Juracek on the sideline and says, hey, here's the board of trustees. This is their resolution about, you know, triple secret now, investigation. We're going to no stone unturned. We're going to figure out what's going wrong and what's going right and what do you have to say about it? And he says, I don't know. I don't have any opinion about it. I've yet to talk to the president of the board of trustees. So that struck me. It struck me a little bit like this. This was in February of 1945, as Germany is crumbling. A Nazi propaganda minister, Joseph Goebbels, issued decree after decree, took to the radio, had Nazi spokespeople around the country saying, hey, hang on 1 minute. The tide is turning. We have some super weapons. And if you'll just hang on a few more months, the V weapons, as they were strategically known, they're being deployed. We're going to win this thing. This is Goebbels, right? This is Goebbels telling the German people, pick up your shotgun and fight these sons of guns because we got V weapons on the way. This was in February of 45. In March of 45, some 31 days later, he killed himself. Hitler in the bunker. He takes his own life. Goebbels kills himself and his family, of course. Children. But it struck me that Juracek's comments were just like Goebbels at the end of World War II. Hey, we're winning this thing, man. You don't understand. Now, if you see one of these GIs or one of those evil Ruskies or a Brit, take your gun out. Don't surrender. We've got V weapons on the way, man. Things are coming. The tide is turning our way. That is the Juracek.
2: I haven't talked to anybody. I don't know what to think about this. It happened yesterday afternoon. I've been busy. Worried about Georgia Bulldog.
0: What they should worry about is the skunk in the stadium. If ever there was a metaphor for this season, it was DJ Shockley's video that came across. I guess he's on the Georgia radio crew. Early, early, early in the morning, as sun broke on Co-America Savings and Loan, Gordon Gekko Savings and Loan, whatever it's called now, or not called until next year, or whatever. I mean, it should be called the Pepe Le Pew Stadium, because he's got videos. Look at this. A skunk running around the field, on the field, and then ultimately running up the stairs in the east section and out a corridor. Even the skunk didn't want to stay for the game. But if ever there was a metaphor for the Razorback season, there you have it. I'm over again. It's okay. These things have to be said. You got to keep the pressure up. Look, I mean, Gunnar Stockton ran for twice as many yards as the entire Razorback team rushed for in one play. Georgia easily beating us. Kirby could have beaten us 1-0. But I will say this for Ryan Silverfield, and I will just take this one thing away. The team played hard. And, yeah, there were a couple of pre-snaps, and it wasn't necessarily but you're playing the number two team in the country and the best defense in America. So I will say the team played hard, and I don't want to go overboard here, but you appreciate that in the midst of withering criticism, much of it deserved, but much of it directed in a different way, rightly so. He deserves, and the team deserves the credit for the effort and intensity, and it showed on the field. And had it not been for the Utah game, I think the Georgia game would have had a different feel, same outcome, but had at least a different feel. As I'm at Sauced with Case, you know, Kevin and I, why at least they're playing hard, you know, and that's there's no sense that the team's lost. No. And we'll see how the season plays out. But Goebbels Juracek, or Senkew Juracek, as I will forever refer to him now, the head of the Semenese Liberation Army, Senkew Juracek, he is the psychological manipulation of Razorback fans continues under him. Stay with us.

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15: I want to see all the ladies out there shaking that onion.

0: couple friends. One of them notes that, you know, Silverfield has the team walk through on Thursday, and then Friday they practice in full pads. Traditionally, teams will practice in pads on Thursday and walk through on Friday. My point was they tried something the last couple of games. They actually have the walkthrough now on Saturday as well. Only we call it a game. Oy vey. We've talked about it enough. SinQ, you're a check. We hope the days are numbered. We hope. You know what I'm calling this group of people on the board of trustees? The Avengers. The Avengers. The Avengers Endgame. That's what we're looking for from the group on the board of trustees. That somebody did react. Somebody did text me when I said, we hired Juracek as an athletic director. We hired an ENT doctor, ear, nose, and throat. What we need is an OBGYN. And he's not that. The job changed. He can't do the job. That's demonstrable. You see it. The tennis thing is a great example. We're going to end tennis. This is because he can't go raise money. He doesn't have a plan. We've had three separate NIL collectives in 5 years. You realize that we've had fewer presidents of the United States than NIL collectives at the University of Arkansas. Okay? In the same amount of time, we had one Razorback, and then we had the Edge, and now what is it? All In. What about Shut Up? You know, that would be my Razorback collective. Stop it. That's the Razorback collective. Stop it. So the failure is complete and demonstrable. It can't be denied, and it should be, as long as no action is taken, it should be noted. We'll see what wonder of wonders. Does anyone really believe that the Delta Kais would survive double secret probation? No. 0.0, Mr. Blutarski, which was also the number of yards we rushed for against Georgia. 0.0. So no one believes that this review of the state of the program is going to come back and go, you know what? About like where we should be. You know? The Athletic article this week was pretty damning when you see that Arkansas and Wake Forest are on a plane. We would be middle of the pack in the ACC. We're, of course, dead last. And it's in terms of spending for the football program, team, individuals, money to players. Dead last. Let that sink in a little bit and understand the cultural relevance of Arkansas to the other members of the league. And so Juracek's only because he is unable to raise money or engage in the private sector. And I think there are a variety of reasons for this. One now is that they just won't give it all. And I hear this whole, oh, you know, well, the Waltons just want to ride by them. I like how some people just turn to them. It's like in Paul, well, they're rich, pay their fair share. Well, why should they give any money? Oh, well, you know, they only like Becca. I mean, well, you got one son-in-law who owns L.A. Rams, is a Super Bowl champion. You got a brother who owns the Denver Broncos. Yeah. No. That is merely gaslighting those people up there. I mean, the one thing super wealthy people do is they can sniff out a loser and a fraudster and a scam artist quickly. And Juracek just doesn't have the ability to go to them. I mean, he is not the guy. And so he can't raise in the private sector. So just cut stuff out of other programs and raise prices. And that is the formula to try to get more money. So in other words, squeeze your $62,000 baseball stadium suite is now $400,000. And if you can't pony up the check, here's a box, get your stuff out. While I agree that modernizing and understanding the modern financial climate is paramount for a successful athletic program, You can't just then go, okay, we're going to charge 200% over market for these things. While now the more on the naming rights deal that we see comes out drip, drip, drip, you realize, not so sure that's such a great idea for Co-Community America Gecko, Gordon Gecko Savings and Loan. Okay. But we'll keep an eye on SynQ Juracek. We got our eye on him. Beating Tulsa is not, that's not a game, that's, You can't manipulate our minds into that. We're not robbing a bank for you, buddy, SynQ, Symbionese Liberation Army. Last night in Oxford, holy moly, what a game.
1: That was everything it was billed to be.
0: It exactly was. I mean, you had, so part of this season is now, as being able to sort of check out after the game, you get to enjoy the broad mosaic that is college football. And last week, it was down in Austin. This week, it was over in Oxford. And again, holy moly. Huge win. Stats and I were texting, and I just love stats. And, you know, that win last night, aside from the revenge and all the easy plot lines, and look, Lane has clearly made a decision to be the Snidely Whiplash of college football. That Sam Levitt doubtful, Sam Levitt questionable, that, I don't know why he did it. It was unnecessary, but he's got to be, there's got to be something. There's a lot of narcissism there that diminishes him, and it's, something's going to happen there, and it's not going to end well, I think. But I digress. The point, the game itself solidifies Ole Miss, let's be blunt, as a solid top 10 powerhouse program. You can't say, oh, they were a couple year wonders and that. No. Back again, they just beat what many thought after week one, the most impressive team in the SEC, maybe the country. You remember that overreaction? You remember, oh, it's amazing. Huh? Turns out you go on the road in the SEC, you play at night against another top 10 team. They're pretty good too.
2: Yeah.
0: They're pretty good too. And so Pete Golding, it was a validation win for Pete Golding. And as I noted, the tweet from Mississippi Governor Tate Reeves, let me pull it back up, which I thought was, and I think this was sent out around midnight last night. So I hope that it was. Let's put it this way. From Mississippi Governor Tate Reeves to the public at large. What is a $54 million buyout for the old coach, a $91 million contract for the new coach, and a $50 million roster get you? A butt whooping in Oxford, Mississippi. That's pretty funny. I mean,
1: to be fair, sort of on the flip side of that coin for LSU, I think there needed to be a change made in the head coaching position because clearly Brian Kelly was not the answer for LSU. I mean, yes, I can understand why he was hired to begin with because of the pedigree at Notre Dame, but I mean, he was obviously not the answer. So the change was necessary. Lane, I think, will have them in a place where they are, in the conversation as far as the SEC is concerned. But I think last night showed there's still some work to do.
0: I'll go out on a limb. If they don't make the playoffs this year, this is it. This is as good as it's going to get for Lane because the heat will go up. You can't. And because he's invited so much of it, there is no goodwill, not even internally within, you know. It's now or never. It's got to be the best run ever or it's gone. I did appreciate Trinidad Chambliss both on the field last night, playing at such a high level, being such a difference maker, being the, I think, the fulcrum on which the game turned. I thought he outplayed Sam Levitt. I thought Levitt's passing was mediocre at best. Losing that big tight end, that for LSU, that hurt LSU worse than Lacey going out, and I haven't read if he broke his collarbone or not. That hurt LSU worse than losing Lacey for Ole Miss, and he's the best running back in the country. But I appreciated Trinidad Chambliss on the field. I also, post-game interview, it was a little funny in that, first of all credit goes to God. That was the start of it. And it ended with
1: Hottie
0: MF and Toddy. I mean, that's a Kenny Stabler, you know. Ooh, where are we going tonight, sweetie pie? Hottie MF and Toddy. What is it with these post-game interviews that ESPN creates controversy with? I mean, poor old Sarkisian, he had to apologize to, you know, the casket of Gloria Steinem, I guess.
1: Holly Rowe.
0: Yeah, I mean, he had to, and I get it, and all, but how about you interrupt the guy? You held him up forever. Like, let's be a little smoother. Let's have an understanding. We are talking to this coach, and he's trying to get away from us and run. I've always thought those are goofy. They're not worth it. I'd rather talk to two or three assistant coaches or trainers or whatever. That's the information I want. I mean, I can give you that. Well, we just got to cut down on our turnovers. We got to play a clean game. We got to stay on schedule. Defense has got to do a better job of getting in and out of our situations on the offensive side of the ball. Got to pay attention. Got to eliminate the pre-snap penalties and see if we can't try to run the ball a little better in the second half. Thanks a lot. There you go. Just hit repeat and run that over and over again. Like, I can give you the end of every Baptist church service this Sunday right here. Every head bowed, every eye closed. Slip your hand up if you want the church to pray for you. Don't let this be your last Sunday. See, I can give you that altar call in the Baptist church. I can give you that coach interview running off the field. Yeah, we just got to clean some stuff up. We got to work on it. You know, we can't get behind the chains. Got to stay focused on offense. Got to clean up any pre-snap penalties we got here. On defense, got to do a better job of getting in and out of our situations. Got to see, got to play with our eyes. Got to keep good pad level. Thank you. Appreciate it. Done. So why not talk to some trainers and just say, hey, I was talking to some folks on the sideline here. It looks like, you know, Lacey has a broken collarbone. Or, you know, I want to know that halftime stuff. I noticed that blah, blah, blah. I thought that both Holly Rowe and, the blonde woman, I thought they did a great job giving you the kind of insider information on injuries and stuff like that last night. But it was a big day. The Razorback Mediocrity Bowl in Clemson, South Carolina took place. I mean, Bobby Petrino's offense versus Chad L. Morris's offense. And edge to Chad. They hold on and win in the most improbable, bizarro, Joe Pisarcik, Herman Edwards, Meadowlands, Larry Zonka. How does that kid from North Carolina State fumble the football? And why is he dancing? Or, you know, Vandy wins. And I like, how do you think you did it, coach? Well, they had a catastrophic error at the very end that we were able to fall on, and somehow we won. Mississippi State, I mean, that's a real team, buddy. That's a real team, 3-0. The shocker of the day, and should it be? I mean, the Wildcats march into Kyle Field and College Station, Texas. They quiet, you know, 219,000 or however many were there. And suddenly, here's the thing. A two-loss A&M team will get no respect when it comes to playoff time. They can't lose another game.
1: Nope.
0: Because I promise you, a two-loss A&M team is going to get left out of the playoffs. They have to win out. And for whatever reason, and I don't know why, because I think that's wrong. I actually had A&M as kind of a sleeper, like, hey, I'm going to get there. But now, I mean, clearly, I think LSU still is ahead of them. Ole Miss is clearly ahead of them. Alabama is clearly ahead of them. Texas is clearly ahead of them. I mean, now you start to get down to the sixth spot. It's not going to be there. So, Florida and Auburn, Gators look pretty good, although that was a solid game. Bama comes roaring back against a hapless Florida. Well, and we've already talked what Florida State's doing. They're setting it up so that, you know, they're so that they can hire a new athletic director, so they can be in place to fire the coach at the end of the season and have the new athletic director in a position to hire the new head coach. Oklahoma looked ugly in its win over New Mexico. Yeesh. Hey, the water's not hot, but it's not cool over in Norman right now.
1: True.
0: And Missouri, a little closer to Troy than I thought. Well, that takes care of the SEC. We get back, Todd and I are going to prognosticate about the day ahead in the National Football League. Stay with us.

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0: ESPN, as we come on air, come back on air, ESPN reporting that legendary NFL general manager, Ernie Accorsi, who I think won his Super Bowl with the Giants, has passed away. I talked to CP about him. I've seen him interviewed a few times. You know, he was involved kind of, I mean, he had a massive footprint over the game of football over a couple of decades, really sort of reshaping the way general managers thought. So, and of course, never got the chance to weigh in with Hunter Yurcheck. Okay. Boy, Todd, do I have a surprise for you, buddy.
1: Uh-oh.
0: Ah, Cigar Republic. So you and I are going. I'll be there today. I will be there. It is a spectacular spot to watch games. Got all the TVs up going. You catch your game, have a smoke. I myself am a Fuente person, and it's a really cool spot. Very casual atmosphere. It's very open. It's not kind of stuffy. It's very kind of nice, high end. You know, not a bunch of lean. It's literally not a smoke filled room. But what I'd like to say is that they sponsor our picks. But let's be blunt. Should anyone sponsor these picks, Todd? Because I'm not so sure. I know my record. Well, let's get into it. And then that way I can start making my plans to get out to Cigar Republic out in West Little Rock. Okay. Ooh, man. In a game that has playoff implications but shouldn't, Panthers-Falcons in Hotlanta. Carolina is a 2.5-point favorite as the Falcons will start either Cooper Rush or Steve Bartkowski at quarterback today.
1: Yeah, Cooper Rush was not impressive for the Falcons last week. I don't imagine anything of that sort turning around today, so give me Carolina at home.
0: Cooper Rush was improperly identified as Cooper Kupp last week while I was doing my show out at Sauced by some customer out there. I didn't catch his name, but he didn't seem to know a lot about football. Cooper. Called him Cooper Kupp. No, it's Cooper Rush. He still sucks, though. I like Carolina on the road today. I'm with you as the Falcons start 0-2. Big game in the NFC Black and Blue Division. Vikings, Bears in Chi-Town. Chicago is a 4.5-point favorite, I guess, as Carson Wentz is set to start today.
1: Wentz will start again for the Vikings. He looked pretty good in week one,
0: right?
1: But Minnesota, for whatever reason, if my memory serves correctly, hasn't played very well in Chicago as of late. So give me the Bears at home.
0: Yes, I like the Bears at home as well. I talked to my buddy Ben Williams yesterday. He reached out in the midst of the embarrassment to Georgia. And it was just like, you know, and he's had the shot of the scoreboard over his shoulder and everything. I think he'll be there today to watch and cheer on the Bears. I like the Bears, although I do think this could be a close game, and I think almost 5 is a bigger number for them to cover.
1: Yeah.
0: Eagles, Titans down in Nash Vegas. Philly is a 7-point road favorite today after the Jets just dismantled 10-4 Robert Saleh. The Jets still screw him. You know what I mean?
1: Right.
0: Philly's a 7-point. I mean, I think we both agree on this.
1: I see no reason not to go with Philly.
0: Yeah, Jalen Hurts and Philly today. Steelers, Patriots. Boston Paul has just texted me. Okay? He says, this is the Drake May comeback day. So he said, don't go to sleep on Drake May having a very good game today.
1: Is this in Foxborough?
0: This is in Foxborough. So the Steelers, New England is a 4.5-point home favorite over Pittsburgh. And, you know, the Aaron Rodgers goodbye tour, that bizarre story about Shailene Woodley and they got engaged, but she wanted to go hook up with some guy first. That just seemed very Aaron Rodgers-esque.
1: It could only happen to Aaron Rodgers.
0: That said, 4.5-point dog on the road today. Do you like Pittsburgh or where?
1: I've got to be inclined to, if Boston Paul's going to call it, I'll ride that train. Yep. It's the Drake May
0: comeback day.
1: So give me the Patriots at home.
0: We will take Drake May and the Patriots at home today. But I also think this game will be close and could come down to whoever has the ball last.
1: 4.5 does seem a little big.
0: Yes. So we both like the Patriots, but the number might be a little thick. Packers, Jets. In Nyack, Micah Fitzpatrick, by the way, out for the Jets. Are we overreacting to the Jets? Or is this, you know, like, come on, one game, Tennessee. What do they look like this year? The Packers. I mean, I don't
1: know. The Packers are, I think, pretty well going to go as far as Jordan Love will take them.
0: Right.
1: I think the overreaction to the Jets, I think, is just that.
0: Yeah.
1: I think they come back to earth a little bit today. I think Green Bay wins that game on the road.
0: They are a 3.5-point. The Pack is a 3.5-point road favorite. We both like Green Bay. Browns, Buccaneers in Tampa, out at the Ray J by the airport. Tampa is an 8.5-point favorite. And, boy, I mean, could you substitute the Cleveland Browns for the Arkansas Razorbacks? Are they the Arkansas Razorbacks of the National Football League?
1: I think that argument could very well be made, yes. Just the whole Deshaun Watson debacle has been an albatross around that organization's
0: neck world.
1: For the last several years, and it will continue to be today because I don't see him getting any better. Give me Tampa at home.
0: We both like Tampa at home, and I'll go so far as to say they'll cover the 8.5.
1: I would not be surprised by that at all.
0: I think it's a big win for them today. Saints, Ravens in Baltimore. So the non-existent offense for the Saints last week, now they get to play the Ravens defense. The Baltimore is an 8.5-point home favorite as well, too.

0: defense. D'Amico Ryans has that defense in a position where they're consistently one of the better ones in the league every year. So I will take Houston as well.
1: He has it dialed in. Jaguars, Broncos, Denver's a 2.5 point favorite. Who do you like?
0: Give me Jacksonville on the road.
1: I'm with you. Trevor Lawrence. Raiders, Chargers in a old Charlie Jones, Kurt Gowdy game. The Chargers at home, 6.5 point favorite.
0: Give me the Chargers.
1: Chargers. Cowboys, Commanders, the afternoon game on Fox in Dallas. Dallas, 4.5 point favorite.
0: Give me the Cowboys at home.
1: I like Dallas, too, at home, too. Seahawks, Cardinals in the desert.
0: Seattle.
1: They're a 4-point favorite, even though Sam Darnold won't play. Dolphins, Niners in Silicon Valley. Ooh, San Fran is a 13.5-point home favorite.
0: And for good reason. I'll take San Fran.
1: We like San Fran. Colts, Chiefs tonight in KC. Kansas City, 6-point favorite. I know who you're picking.
0: You know where I'm going with that one.
1: We both like Kansas City. I'll tell you what I like, Bubby. My brother, I am headed to Cigar Republic. I'm going to have me a nice Fuente. I'm going to have me a nice cold glass of hops and barley. I got about 17 games on. I got this gorgeous plush setting. A man's sundae at Cigar Republic. That's what I'm about to have me. A full-blood American male Sunday afternoon with a nice cigar, cold beer, big leather chair to sit in. And I got all these. You and I are going to, we're going to do a day out there one Sunday.
0: I look forward to that. We just need to get our schedules in sync and let's make that happen.
1: Coming to see you, Joe. Be at Cigar Republic just in a little bit. Out there in West Little Rock, easy to find. Look them up online. Okay. We'll keep our eye on SinQ Juracek and any activity that may occur this week, but I don't expect it. And it's a showdown with the Golden Hurricanes of Tulsa. Till next week, boys and girls, look out for number one. Don't step in number two.

0: What if someone did play-by-play of your life? Example, what would it sound like if you visited, say, Genesis of Conway? There's the arrival. Look at the red. And going for a test drive now of a GV80. And the smile is huge. And here it comes, the big play. $8,000 off the price of that very same GV80. Let's hear it again in slow motion.
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0: Winner, Genesis of Conway. 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

0: Center. A crucial week two in the NFL. I'm Chris Smith. The Jets will look to start 2-0 for the first time since 2015, host the Packers. And ESPN host Michelle Smallman says stakes are high for Green Bay, who have not started 0-2 since 2006, the longest active streak in the NFL and the longest streak in Packers history.
1: How can you believe that they're going to find a way to turn this around? That will have extended the losing streak to 7, dating back to last season. Obviously, if they lose, we don't know the manner in which they would lose, but throughout that stretch, a lot of double-digit leads blown. You still don't have Josh Jacobs, so your running game is not in a good place. You're still waiting for Micah Parsons to come back, so you don't have your closer on defense. And the offensive line is a real problem.

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1: A crucial week two in the NFL. I'm Chris Smith. The early slate all in the second quarter right now. And a 39-yard rushing score by Trevion Henderson has the Patriots up on the Steelers 10-0 in Foxborough. And one team will get their first victory on the season in Tampa as the Buccaneers and Browns knot it up at 6 apiece. In Charm City, Derrick Henry pals his way to a 1-yard rushing score as the Ravens lead the Saints 7-3. Meanwhile, the Jets look to start 2-0 for the first time since 2015. Right now, though, it's a defensive battle as the Packers and Jets scoreless. Catch the action on select ESPN radio outlets. Also scoreless are the Bengals and Texans in H-Town. Later on Sunday Night Football, the Chiefs look for their second straight victory at Arrowhead as they host the Colts, who have lost 8 consecutive games since Week 12 of 2025, the longest active losing streak in the NFL. And Indy head coach Shane Steichen says the loss last week, well, that was an eye-opener.
8: Yeah, definitely. Week one's obviously a wake-up call. We know we got a lot of football left, but there's a lot of things that we needed to get corrected, and a lot of them are things we can't correct. And I got a lot of confidence in our guys, moving forward. Like you said, week one, I got to put it behind us. Obviously, you're salty Sunday night, you're salty Monday, and then Monday night you start working on Kansas City and get rolling on Kansas City and then back to week two.
1: The Colts have not lost 9 consecutive games since 2011 when they finished 2-14 and drafted Andrew Luck first overall. In sad news, longtime NFL executive Ernie Accorsi, the architect of the Giants team that pulled off one of the biggest upsets in Super Bowl history, has passed away at the age of 84. He built the team that reached 3 Super Bowls and won 2 Lombardi trophies.

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0: week two in the NFL.
1: And the give is to Barkley. Straight-

0: A wild second Sunday in the NFL. I'm Chris Smith. In a battle of winless teams, Bryce Young has tossed three TD passes, two to Darren Waller. The defense has come through with a pick six as the Panthers steamrolling the Falcons 34-3 late in the third. Cooper Rush making his second straight start at quarterback for Atlanta's fumbled and thrown two interceptions. Speaking of quarterbacks, with Carson Wentz under center for the Vikings, they're up on the Bears 6-3 in the fourth. In the Music City, the Eagles get a rushing score from Tank Bigsby and the Jalen Hurts TD strike to Devontae Smith, but Cam Ward answered with two rushing scores for Tennessee. The Eagles and Titans knotted up at 17 apiece in the fourth. Coming up at 4 p.m. Eastern on ESPN Radio, the Broncos look for their first win on the season as they host the 1-0 Jaguars, who may have the best quarterback, according to ESPN's Dan Orlowski.
1: So I think Trevor Lawrence is going to play his way into MVP conversations here. I don't know if there's a quarterback more confident. When you start making FU throws all the time, and it really is fascinating because 2 years ago he was complete opposite before Liam got there. He's totally shelled confidence-wise. I think Liam's got a little bit of like edge to him that brings that out in Trevor. Like a little bit of like, dude, you're the best player on the field. I think Trevor Lawrence walks on the field right now. He's like, I'm best player on the field, dude, and there's nothing you guys can do about it.
0: Heard on ESPN Radio's on Sportsman Life. Lawrence has tossed 24 TDs since week 9 of last season. Second most by any player in the NFL over that span. Meanwhile, Ole Miss cracks the top five in the AP College Football Poll, while Florida and Mississippi State join the rankings to give the SEC 10 teams in the top 25. The Rebels jump from number 4, while LSU slipped to 10. Texas holds the top spot for the second straight week, followed by Georgia, Notre Dame, and Ole Miss.
2: Hey, it's Gola. 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That's Monday on the Golics at 10 a.m. Eastern on ESPN Radio and the ESPN app.
3: Game day, ESPN Radio, the ESPN app. I'm Kevin Clark alongside Mike Tannenbaum and Drew Butler. Guys, we have potentially significant news in Chicago. Are you seeing this?
4: Yes.
3: So Caleb Williams scrambling to his left gets tripped up. And he is down. It is second and goal, 7 minutes to go in the fourth quarter. Vikings 6, Bears 3. But Caleb Williams is down. He's in pain. He is trying to hobble off the field, but he cannot do it under his own power. We're not going to speculate on any injuries.
5: So,
3: but Drew,
5: yeah.
3: this is just not what you wanted to see early in the season.
5: You know, and at first I thought it was going to be Andrew Van Ginkle like getting the back of his heel. And unfortunately, this is a non-contact injury.
3: Oh, no.
5: And you hate to speculate.
3: Oh, no.
4: But, oh, no.
5: But
4: he's not putting any pressure on that right leg either. He's just being helped off by the trainers.
5: Yeah.
3: I'm with you, Mike. I thought he tripped him up and it was an ankle or something.
5: Yep.
3: But it wasn't. It was just him running and him going down to the ground. Oh, I mean, one of the stories of the early NFL season is in doubt, and that's heartbreaking for the sport of football. Caleb Williams goes down on a scramble to the left side of the field against the Vikings. Vikings 6, Bears 3. He is still unable to put any weight on it. He's being helped off. Tyson Badgett throws a screen there that goes to the 5-yard line, but no Bears fan cares at this very moment.
4: You hate to speculate, but based on those looks, guys, the A word comes to mind, which of course would be Achilles on that right lower leg of Caleb Williams. He was getting hobbled off with trainer help, not putting any pressure whatsoever on that right foot. And to your point, Mike, I thought it was a shoestring tackle as well, but there was no contact, and it looked like he just blew a tire.
5: Yeah, it's, you know, you hate to speculate, but you know, it's rainy, it's wet, and by the way, meanwhile, in the Jet game, this is really interesting, guys. It was going to be fourth and forever, and then they call a unnecessary roughness on Green Bay. And let's see. Oh, I guess Green Bay is going to keep the ball post-possession. They're lucky that they so that'll be Green Bay's ball. They're down 7, 12:35 to go. It'll be first and 10 for Green Bay. So now in the Bear game, guys, Cairo Santos is lining up for a 23-yard field goal to tie it up with presumably Tyson Bagent staying in the game here. Oh, yeah. Blocked.
4: Wow.
3: Can it get any
4: UMass.
3: Worse? Can it get any worse for Bears fans right now?
5: Wow.
3: I mean, that is as bad as it gets right now. You lose Caleb Williams to some sort of injury. Tyson Bagent comes in, kick is blocked, 6-3 Vikings. Whoa.
5: Well, I mean, when you come from a football factory like the University of Massachusetts, what do you expect to happen?
4: That's right. Great block. I mean, he lays out, meets the ball right exactly where you practice to try to make sure you can get some fingertips on it. And Rodgers with a laid-out block of Cairo Santos on a 23-yard chip shot. Huge play by the Minnesota Vikings.
3: Oh, Baker Mayfield almost threw an interception on 3rd and 2 in the red zone. It's going to be 4th and 2 at the Cleveland 13, 10 minutes to go there. It is a tie ball game, 16-16, so presumably the Bucs will take the points. However, in Nashville, Cam Ward just hit, oh my goodness, is a hurdle to Eric Iemanoir for 41 yards. Great throw, great run. They're showing Titans fans, and they've got their hands on their heads like they've never seen anything like this, which, by the way, in Tennessee, it's been a while. 17-17, Eagles-Titans. Of course, there was a holding penalty on the next play, so it's going to be 1st and 20 at the Philadelphia 34. But 4 minutes to go, the Titans are basically in field goal range. Hopefully they don't go any further for their sake. But, man, this would be a statement win, Drew, for the Tennessee Titans.
4: Yeah, it'd be a huge one, especially coming off that performance in Week 1, which the fans in Tennessee were booing Robert Saleh. They were booing Cam Ward. They were not happy with their season debut. But what an answer. Now they've got the ball at the Eagles 34-yard line, 4 minutes and 14 seconds left in the game. They try to run there on 1st and 20, and the Eagles sniff it out. Ajomo in the backfield, so it's going to be 2nd and very long, hopefully not out of field goal range for Joey Sly, but you would have to think that the Titans try to take up as much time on the clock here
3: and
4: on this drive.
3: Hit a couple screens or something to just get closer. You know, just get something. Just get something. So they've got 2 plays to get yardage, 2nd and 23. Boy, that's you don't want to lose 13 yards after a 41-yard play like that, but encouraging that Cam Ward was able to hit that. Meanwhile, guys, 1:54 to go in the fourth quarter. The Saints had the ball at the Baltimore 2, 1st and goal. It is 17-17. A 12-play, 66-yard drive. Right now, Taylor Shuck just got a 25-yard pass and then a roughing the passer penalty that gets them down to the Baltimore 5. Oh, flat, what's the flag on in Tennessee? Defensive holding?
5: Wait. And Green Bay just fumbled the ball, guys.
4: And the Jets recovered.
3: Ugh. What's the penalty here? Is it false start? In Tennessee, it's a big penalty. Tennessee is self-destructing, by the way. Penalties and bad run plays and all this stuff. This is brutal. But yes, a huge, huge, huge fumble for the Packers. So the Jets are going to get the ball up 14-7 in this one.
5: So they're in field goal range. They can make that a 2-score game. Tennessee, Philadelphia is 3rd and 23. We need a field goal here, Coach Saleh.
3: We do.
4: Caleb Williams getting carted off, going into the locker room, towel over his head. He is emotional. That does not look good if you are a Chicago Bears fan.
3: My God. Tough one there, obviously. We're going to keep you updated as soon as we hear anything on that.
5: You know, guys, you know what's amazing? Last year, 64 quarterbacks started a game. So we are in Week 2, and you think about the Atlanta situation, you think about Seattle, their situation, and we're talking about in Week 2, a important game. The Minnesota Vikings are playing the Chicago Bears, and right now, Tyson Bagent is in the game against Carson Wentz.
4: Yeah. Wow, what a hit on Aaron Jones as well. You talk about physical, Mike. You've been saying it all afternoon. Bears-Vikings, one of the more physical games in this 1 p.m. slate. Aaron Jones looking for just a few yards, and he gets absolutely hammered. His helmet comes flying off. It is a wet and messy game. Vikings now 3rd and 5 at their own 22-yard line, still leading 6-3.
3: By the way, the Bucs got the field goal, so it is now 19-16. Bucs over the Browns, 9:58 to go in the fourth quarter. And that one, we'll see if there's any more miracles from the Browns' offense.
5: And
3: Mike.
5: So the Saints scored, but it was nullified by a penalty. I wonder, though, Tennessee just scored, fellas.
4: No, they didn't score. He stepped out of bounds. But that was a 3rd and 22 draw play, which is a 1st down for the Tennessee Titans. Wow. Holy what an cow. Unbelievable play. They're now in dance. Scoring position,
3: don't
4: and this clock continues to wind
3: too.
4: Down.
3: Wow. Oh, boy.
5: I mean, if you can't go to UMass, guys, if you can't go to UMass, you go to Tulane, guys. Ty J. Spears.
4: That's exactly right. That is exactly right.
3: I'll tell you what. Between UMass, Tulane, and Virginia, where your son does the long snapping, we are covered on all of the alumni base there whenever there's a play made by them. And I'm Miami. Drew Butler can tell us about Georgia. So never a play made by anybody on those schools there doesn't go unremarked. Meanwhile, the Jets are moving the ball down to the 9.
5: Oh, I don't like this call.
3: Fourth down.
4: Fourth and 1.
5: Kick the field goal. Oh, they're hard counting.
4: They're going to try to draw him off sides? Yeah. They got to be on a hard count here.
3: Man.
4: Packers settling in. Geno Smith was in shotgun. Now he goes under center. He's trying to motion some guys around. Play clock at 7. You would expect them to take a timeout as they have all 3 remaining and extend their lead to 10 pending a field goal.
3: Man, this is...
4: They do call the timeout.
3: Mike, how come we know everything about football and predicted all of these results before the game? That happened, right?
5: It's unbelievable. This is why it's football in America and then everything else. You watched that Ole Miss-LSU game last night. You know, one game is better than the next. And we're sitting here. We got 17-17 in Baltimore. Baltimore against the Saints. We got 17-17. Tennessee against Philadelphia. We got, of course, the Jets being the Packers and the Vikings being the Bears, just like the way we all thought it was going
3: to happen. I mean, like, it's crazy. I had the Packers as a playoff team. They're going to lose to the Jets, it looks like. Eagles, as much as I love the Titans, the Eagles were my Super Bowl pick. They're in a dogfight with the Titans on the road. The Ravens, everybody thought after last week, was going to set the world on fire. They might lose to the Saints. Texans are supposed to have the best defense in the world. They ended up, Cam Ward just got sacked. That's a tough one. It was a quick pressure. Not a lot he could do there. Texans supposed to have an all-world defense. They're going to give up. Looks like they're going to lose to the Bengals. Down 2 touchdowns with 10 minutes to go, and they got rocked by the Bills last week on defense. So there's just so much going on where we're learning in real time what this league is all about. That's why it's great. We're going to talk about all of this as these games wrap up. This is Game Day on ESPN Radio.
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8: Hey, it's Evan Cohen. 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
9: Game, do you have to tell yourself that as you're addressing the team and evaluating how the night went?
10: Yeah, I think we always do a good job as a coaching staff, and the players are great with it. We talk about things we did well. As you know, when you play well, you don't always win. When you play bad, you don't always lose. And so we always try to point out the good, the things we need to do better, which there was a lot of from that last game, and then come up with a plan of how to do it. So I like to stay pretty consistent throughout the course of the game and then early on in the week as we're reviewing the game.
9: You are going to have 2 lineup changes today because of the injuries to Malik Hooker and DeMarvion Overshown. Do those changes dictate anything different happening on defense?
10: Yeah, I don't think so. Again, I think the biggest thing for us is we're going up, you know, second week in a row against a coordinator we don't really know what he wants to do until you get into, you know, 6-7 games of a season or maybe 4. You don't really know what some of these new coordinators, they have new coordinators on both sides of the ball, a lot like the Giants last week. So this week it's more about us doing what we do well. And so we'll have next man up type mentality. Again, the linebackers, D winners, Jayshon, Shamar James is going to play some today. He's a guy, you know, second year player, as you know, from Florida, that we really have a lot of trust in and great communicator. And so, again, it's more about what we do well because they're unpredictable being in the second game.
9: Something that no one was talking about until the world came to an end and everybody's worried about everything now on your defense, there's a noted physical disparity between the size of your linebackers and the team you're playing today and the team you played last week. So nobody was going to talk about that unless things didn't go well. Is that a fact? As an offensive guy, you're getting ready to play Christian's defense. How does that factor?
10: Yeah, again, you know, you think of the different teams that have played in the Fangio system, which is kind of what we run with Christian coming from Philadelphia. And you've got Zach Bond, who's not the biggest guy, very athletic. N'Kobe Dean was a thumper, if you will. There's a lot of different ways to play defense. Certainly the team we're playing today, they've got a couple very large humans playing linebacker, and they're both really good players. But to me, we're of the mentality that we like these guys that can run and hitch. We play run and hit. We play a lot of match coverage, Brad, which is man-to-man in zones. So the athleticism and speed is important to us.
9: Fact that you are 0-1, I want to be careful that I word this the way I mean to word it. Nobody wants to be 0-1, and half the league is. Do you feel any greater sense of urgency being 0-1 than if you'd won the game Sunday night?
10: No. I think, you know, last year when we look back on it, you know, the urgency is always there. You know, we, like you said, we get paid to win games, and we are 0-1. That is what it is. We moved on past the Giants. We've had a really good week of prep. We feel good going into today, but this is just another championship opportunity. The minute you put too much pressure on yourself is, oh, my gosh, what if this happens? What if that happens? Then you play tight. You don't play true, and that's not what we want.
9: All right, very good. Thank you for the time. Fellas, back to you.
8: Thank you, Brad Sham. Today's Coach's Corner brought to you by Gillette, the official shave of the Dallas Cowboys. Definitely got a sense of urgency. Not willing to call it a must-win game at this point, but we all know what's at stake today. Can't go down 0-2 in the division to start off your season. Crazy day in the NFL, though. I'll tell you what, as soon as you think you know who's good, who's not.
11: Strange lady.
8: Yeah, strange lady. No question about it. All right, big shout-out, as always, to Legends Hospitality here at AT&T Stadium. No one does it bigger and better, and this year is no different here at AT&T Stadium. Also, shout-out to Duncanville High School and Mesquite High School for their incredible chefs and the high school students that were able to come up to AT&T Stadium today and help cook it up in a big way. But we just got the media quesadilla,
11: yes,
8: which is always a huge win. And then they got just a litany of brand new menu items. So anyone who's coming to the game today, make sure you check out all the new delicious items that Legends Hospitality has to offer you here at Cowboys games. The buttered chicken Doritos, the Texas barbecue Doritos that are loaded and delicious. You got the Kraft barbecue, the smokehouse with the hoagie and the jalapeno, yeah, cheddar dog. I mean, they're just doing it as dominant as anyone, and they just brought us by some food. You're going to be super pumped grubbing it up here at AT&T Stadium. All right, let's see. We are 37 minutes to kick off Cowboys and Commanders, and coming up next, let's go into the owner's box. Christy Scales with Jerry Jones. That is next. Dallas Cowboys football will continue in a moment.
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6: Prescott back, 2nd and 7. Throwing in the end zone. Lamb, flag down. Catch made. Touchdown. If it stands, it's 2 for Lamb, 4 for Prescott. And Dak Prescott will have thrown more touchdown passes than any Cowboys quarterback in a career ever.

0: Texas. We're here in the Miller Lite Field Club at AT&T Stadium. What a game for Dak Prescott and for CeeDee Lamb. That put the Maneschino cherry on top of the sundae there. I might have butchered that one, Brian, but that's okay. We are in week two form. The 24-yard blast from Prescott to Lamb and a great drive, eating up about 6 minutes of that fourth quarter clock, and they needed to do that as Washington, who is playing without Jaden Daniels in the second half with that dislocated elbow that happened on the final play of the first half of the game. Cowboys in that second half, the big swing, that forced fumble from Jayshon Barham that was recovered by D. Winters. Dallas was able to turn that into points right away. It was 20-13. They're able to make it 27-13 on a 12-yard touchdown from Dak to Ferguson. Brandon Aubrey hits a 60-yard field goal, and then ultimately after a Diggs touchdown, you have the CeeDee Lamb touchdown there. But, I mean, CeeDee Lamb was brilliant. He goes today, I mean, he was like everything you threw to him was a catch. 8 of 953 yards, 2 touchdowns. Brian, your thoughts from this one?
1: Yeah, I tell you what, the thing, you know, and this is a game, Dallas, we were all kind of talking about must win, really need, you know, everything you want to talk about. Everything that happened last week, you know, was kind of like, you know, it was a rough week. It was a rough week for the guys in the locker room. It was a rough week for the coaches. You know, a lot of things you work on to try and get that first game, and then it just completely fall apart the way it did. So you needed to come out and have that kind of an effort today. And this was a difficult task to have to deal with. The Commanders are better at wide receiver. It's Terry McLaurin, and it used to be just Terry McLaurin. And now it's, you know, Terry McLaurin with others, you know, with them running the football, you know, with Kroski Merritt, the offensive line. You know, there's some things that were a problem. And then Daniels running the football was an absolute problem
0: for
1: the Cowboys. And, you know, and we started to have the flashbacks of, oh, geez, is this going to be one of those things, one of those days like with Jackson Dart and stuff? Mm-hmm. You know, what was interesting is that Dallas was able to get pressure, was able to get around the quarterback, but just didn't finish.
0: No.
1: You know, this could have been one of those games where they had a ton of sacks, but they just didn't finish in a way. It just seemed like Donovan Ezeraka had several opportunities.
0: I felt like he could have had 10 sacks today.
1: It's just crazy.
0: I mean, there was two on one play. Daniels is running around in the backfield. It is. It's just a lack of finish. That is somewhat of a carryover. I know they got a lot of different personnel on defense.
1: Yeah.
0: But for Donovan Ezeraka, that's kind of what we talked about his rookie season, is he's getting there. The pressure numbers are there. He's where he needs to be. It's just, can you get the quarterback on the ground?
1: Yeah, they just could not. That was a big problem today. And then with Daniels and his ability to run, the stop that they made right before half where Daniels was injured, I mean, that was just, it was just, it was well played defensively. You know, if you look at Durant, I mean, who got hurt on play? This Cowboys secondary and in linebacker court, boy, I'm saying this in a nice way, it was a mess.
0: It was.
1: I mean, the injuries and the guys off and on the field, and it just seemed like the game just turned into every play, every defensive snap for them was a pass. Mm-hmm. And then the rush, and you know, you're trying to rotate guys, but you know, nice job of the offense doing what they had to do, you know, with the coverages that, you know, Dak was really good. We talked about Jones maybe coming into this game, the coordinator wanting to blitz more. We'll see the blitz numbers here coming up, you know, post game. But man, I'll tell you, you know, offensively it was a lot of great things, and a lot of great things with CeeDee Lamb. And then overall, though, I think the protection with what they were able to do. Running the football is going to be the new question now.
0: That will be the opposite negative conversation when you look at this offense. They run the football.
1: No, it's not that Williams is not capable of running the football. They did not have the whole. And I thought Dallas would be a little bit more committed to running the football. But, you know, with the way that they made the Commanders defend the whole field, you and I talked about it at halftime.
0: Mm-hmm.
1: You know, that first half, it was the boots, the waggles. It was left, right. It was, you know, it was just constant. And then,
2: what if someone did play-by-play of your life? Example, what would it sound like if you visited Section on that phase and seeing a dealership that is so luxurious? And going for a test drive now of a GV80, and the smile is huge. And here it comes, the big play, $8,000 off the price of that very same GV80. Let's hear it again in slow motion. $8,000 off. 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
9: Initially at the 1 yard line, and then you ultimately have Jaden Daniels. They decide to go for it. They could have taken the 3 points. They could have gone into the break at 17-13, and then they come out and they get the ball to start the second half. They want to be aggressive. Daniels gets stepped on while trying to put his arm down to kind of break his fall. He ends up dislocating that elbow, and he's out for the remainder of the game, and then they're not able to do anything with the ball to start the second half. So, I mean, that really was quite the turning point, if you will, in this football game, as well as, of course, the Barham fumble that really kind of sealed it, as the Cowboys there were able to give themselves a nice little cushion and build themselves a lead. We'll hear from Brian Schottenheimer, your head coach. We'll also hear from Bobby Belt, Dak Prescott, more from the locker room, Brad Sham as well, here on the official postgame show of your Dallas Cowboys. Dallas Cowboys football will continue here. 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